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10: Like, he's not going to play anywhere. That's Brendan Sorsby. So I could be mistaken, but where I believe we last left off this story last Saturday was Brendan Sorsby. We all know high-profile transfer, Texas Tech. He was caught gambling, not only gambling, but gambling on his own games during the 2022 season when he was a quarterback at the University of Indiana. He went to gambling rehab, but the NCAA said that he was not eligible, took it to court, and eventually, basically, was not allowed to play college football. Fast forward, because it felt like Saturday or Sunday, it felt like, okay, there's going to be a supplemental draft. He'll be the most high-profile player to be in that thing for a while. Roger Goodell and the NFL come out and say there will be no supplemental draft. Brendan Sorsby not welcome in the NFL. Worth noting, by the way, the CFL came out with a statement yesterday saying that he is not welcome there, although there had been no tangible reports that Brendan Sorsby was seeking that as an option. Just bring it up to say it looks like Brendan Sorsby increasingly will not be playing football anywhere. It won't be at Texas Tech. It won't be in the NFL. The NFL saying no supplemental draft for Brendan Sorsby to make it to the National Football League.
11: So you feel, I know that I've seen people
10: I have the
11: say,
10: same
11: you know,
10: sentiment
11: I have no sympathy for him and all this other stuff. I mean, he very clearly had a major problem. A major addiction. I mean, the numbers I saw were unreal. It's like 2,900 bets was one of the numbers that I saw. It felt like every time there was a new article, it was a bigger number. It's like they're still uncovering more and more and more. He was as addicted to, you know, moment by moment gambling as I feel like you could possibly be. And yet you look at the integrity issue. When it comes down to the integrity of the sport, it's more important than a whole lot of, you know, even crimes that are committed, it feels like. Because when you get to, if people stop believing that the games that they are watching have genuine outcomes, if they stop believing that and truly start buying into the conspiracy theories and they get evidence to back those conspiracy theories that everything is fixed and everything is rigged, not only is gambling a big time problem because then you try to figure out who is rigging it and for whom, but the bigger thing is like, well, why are you watching? A lot of people will not watch.
10: Can I jump in real quick,
11: yeah.
10: Mark?
11: Mm-hmm.
10: So the only reason I jump in, and I hadn't even thought of this when we approached this as a topic. So yesterday, wife wasn't around. Friday's a little bit of a slower day, not much going on. For the first time, I watched the Tim Donaghy documentary on Netflix. And this was, you know, everybody, I think 99% of our audience knows, but this was essentially 80% of that documentary, which was, you know, Tim Donaghy claims that

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0: one loss, and one tie, you get through. That's four total points in the standings. All of the teams that finished 1-1-1, like Bosnia, U.S. next opponent, they all advanced. Iran was sitting at the last spot. They were on the bubble, to use the March Madness term, and then Austria scored a goal in the 96th minute to advance instead, earning a 3-3 tie against Algeria tonight. So Iran is out. South Korea is done in this World Cup. They went 1-2 in their group. Scotland at 1-2 is done. In fact, Scotland's coach, Steve Clark, stepped down today despite having a new contract. Once they were mathematically eliminated, the announcement came. It lost its last game 3-0 to Brazil. Uruguay is out after a couple of draws and a loss, not enough. And as Alexi Lawless said on postgame last night, fuera. Good riddance. Uruguay is out. Consistently poorly behaved team for many years.
1: Yes? Did you see the report about Uruguay on the way out?
0: Yes, the Football Federation did to them.
1: Yes, they apparently had a chartered flight home that was canceled, and I don't know if the players had to get their own flights back. But
0: they had to fly commercial, but not together. Yes. There weren't enough seats for the whole team to fly back together. Wow. Colombia, Portugal was, to my recollection, the top ticket for all the group stage game, the most expensive, the game that wound up in Miami tonight, as far as when the tournament began. And still, this past couple of days, it was $3,000 for an upper level seat to this one. And yes, another sellout in this NFL stadium, 65,000 on hand. And lots of excitement, lots of play in front of goal. Colombia 24 shots to 13 advantage, and somehow the game wound up scoreless. So it'll be Portugal against Croatia Thursday. Croatia won 2-1 over Ghana. Colombia will face Ghana next round in a Friday night game. Colombia a group winner. By the way, Croatia got its goal in the game winner in the 83rd minute for the 2-1 victory in Philly. Croatia had lost its opener to England in this tournament. England is a group winner. It'll play again on Wednesday in Atlanta against Congo. England 2-0 over Panama, which finished 0-3. Panama now all-time in the World Cup 0-6, and it got shut out in all three of its games here this month. Attendance was 80,000 in New Jersey for the England game. Both of their goals came after the 60th minute, and remember, it had played a scoreless tie in its previous game. There were a lot of nerves from England fans in the stadium and across the pond. They finally came through with the, shall I say, 2-0 victory. And so next up, the round of 32. One game tomorrow and the next U.S. game Wednesday night.
1: Thank you very much, Steve Steger. 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Aaron Torres, Jason Martin. We are live approaching 1 a.m. Eastern, Fox Sports Radio Studios. Come back. We're going to call Brandon Deutsch out in Dallas for the Argentina takeaways, plus more World Cup, Caitlin Clark, and much, much more. 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
2: 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The Odd Couple with Rob Parker and Kelvin Washington. 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
0: Kansas City tonight to end the group stage. Austria facing elimination scores a goal in the 96th minute to advance instead of Iran. Austria 3-3 its final against Algeria. Argentina 3-0 after beating Jordan 3-1. Lionel Messi with a second half goal off the bench. Congo DR scored three goals in the second half to advance 3-1 beating Uzbekistan. Colombia is a group winner after its 0-0 tie against Portugal. England won its group beating Panama 2-0. Croatia, a 2-1 win over Ghana. The next U.S. game is Wednesday night. As for the golf in Connecticut, Victor Hovland leads by one stroke over Scottie Scheffler. In baseball, the Dodgers were 15-3 winners at San Diego. The Giants held the Braves to one hit, shutting out Atlanta 5-0. Colorado got three homers from Hunter Goodman and won 8-5 at Minnesota. I'm Steve DeSager.
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1: 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We are live from the Fox Sports Radio studios, 101 Eastern Time. Taking you up till 2 a.m. Eastern. Bernie Fratto of the Bernie Fratto Show follows us. Cannot wait to hear what Bernie has to say about a busy week of sports, including a busy final day of group play in the FIFA World Cup. 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Download Fox One and experience the FIFA World Cup live. You know who experienced the FIFA World Cup live tonight? Our normal producer, Brandon Deutsch. So we opened the show, and I said it. I said, I feel bad for Brandon. He flew all the way to Dallas. Messi isn't playing. They've clinched the group stage. They've won Group J. Then Messi gets put in for the second half, scores a goal. It is his sixth goal of the World Cup. And very briefly joining us, it'll take him away for a minute or two just to tell us about the experience in Dallas on Saturday night. Brandon Deutsch is joining us. Deutsch, what's going on, man? How you doing?
2: I'm doing great. I would say I wish I was there with you guys, but I'm very glad I took that day off to go and watch greatness in person. Seventh consecutive game with a goal, a record, FIFA World Cup record for Messi.
1: Okay, so really quick, I opened the show by saying, you know, this unintended consequence of this expanded World Cup is that, you know, there's a lot of games that frankly don't have much meaning, the final game of the group stage. When you bought the tickets, did you have any thought of, oh, they might already have clinched the group and I might not even see Messi? Was that even on your radar when that decision was made? I assume you probably bought those tickets months ago. Is that fair to say?
2: I actually knew that they would probably, I mean, their group wasn't that great. You know, Algeria, Austria, I think they had a crazy game. They were showing us on the big screen at Jerry's World what was happening there, but there was always that possibility. The only reason we didn't go to the June, I believe it was 22nd, was Father's Day was the day before, and it was at 10 a.m. the following day. Sorry if it's loud around here. But that's the only reason why we came to this game. We knew it was a risk, but I'm glad he played.
3: Did you come out of there with merch? Did you come out of there with a jersey of some kind? I actually think the Argentina jerseys this year are pretty sharp.
2: Oh yeah, they're awesome. I mean, it was incredible to see the entire team. Lautaro is probably my favorite player. So he scored a goal. He didn't score the entire, World Cup up until this point, and he's one of the best goal scorers in the world. It was awesome to see him. And we bought some magnets. We already had jerseys. So the line was just it was the best in sports environment I've ever been in. It, like NFL, NBA, nothing comes close to the fandom.
1: Wow.
2: So you're international.
1: So take us into the crowd. Was it largely Argentinian supporters? Was it, just take us into the crowd at Jerry World tonight.
2: Oh yeah, it was, I mean, there were 71,000 people. And I believe 70,000 of them were Argentinian fans. I mean, Jordan was already eliminated. There were some Jordan fans. I think there was about 1,000 of them. When they scored, I was shocked they actually scored a goal. It wasn't that loud though, but when Messi scored, loudest I've ever heard any stadium I've ever been to, any event. It's just different. There were chants the entire game, Argentinian chants. It was an unreal experience. I'm so glad I got to witness it in person.
3: Is there anything that you think could possibly top it on a bucket list? I mean, it seems like this is pretty high up there. Obviously, you took a pretty big swing to make that trip and to go ahead and do it, but you're acting like there is absolutely no regret in this whatsoever, despite the fact that I'm sure it was not cheap.
2: No, it was not cheap, but it was absolutely worth it. It was absolutely worth it. The next World Cup's going to be in, I believe, 4 different countries, so we won't be able to go to that one. And we wanted to see Messi live, me and my girlfriend, who's Argentinian. We wanted to see him live before, you know, he retired. And it was awesome to see a goal. And, you know, he might even play in 4 years. I doubt it. But the way he's playing, it's insane. I have no regrets. Absolutely no regrets. And I don't think anything can stop it. I mean, I wouldn't go to the Super Bowl. It's just too corporate of an event. I'd rather watch it on TV. But seeing the Niners win a Super Bowl would be pretty cool if I was there in person. But I don't know if it would feel the same in terms of environment.
4: Last one for me, Brandon. Brandon Deutsch, our normal producer, joining us. By the way, Brandon already posting content on his Instagram page. You can follow Brandon there at Brandon Deutsch. That's D-E-U-T-S-C-H. So Messi just turned 39. If he's still playing another World Cup, that's incredible. But last one for me, you know, J-Mart mentioned bucket list a minute ago. One, World Cup, regret not getting tickets early because I got priced out. But two, I've always wanted to go to Jerry World, have not been yet. Was that experience everything that you hoped it would be?
2: Oh, yeah. And FIFA did a great job. You know, I was shocked. I didn't know if just the United States in general was ready for an event like this. But they've aced it right on the money. Like, there were shops there. There was fan experience in the stadium. Everything was easy. There wasn't lines for bathrooms. There wasn't lines for food, really. They made everything accessible with 70,000 people. I mean, Jerry's World is fantastic. I prefer it more than SoFi. I've been to both now, and I had never been to Jerry's World. I like it a little more. SoFi, you could definitely see the screens up top a little better. That's probably, they have more of a illustration with that, but it was incredible. It was incredible.
4: Brandon Deutsch, our normal producer, he took the night off to go to the Argentina match in the World Cup. Argentina wins 3-1. Messi gets a goal. And Deutsch has a fun night. Deutsch, we're going to let you go, man. We appreciate you just joining us for half a second as Argentina beats Jordan. Go enjoy the party. Go enjoy doing whatever you're doing down there at Jerry's World. And you'll be back next week, right? We'll talk to you then.
2: Oh, yeah. Oh, yeah. I'll be there. I appreciate you having me on.
4: All right, Brandon.
2: Tell Pat, Jason, Mary, everybody, hello for me.
4: All right.
2: Thank you guys.
4: Well, you just did it live on air on 600 stations nationwide. So, Deutsch, we appreciate you. Follow Brandon on Instagram if you want to see some of his content. Brandon Deutsch, D-E-U-T-S-C-H. Thank you, Brandon. We appreciate your time. J-Mart, let's talk World Cup since we're already on the World Cup topic. We'll get to the WNBA in a second. I know you're like a Bronco in the stall stable. ready to go for the Kentucky Derby on the
3: WNBA.
4: You better
3: believe it.
4: Real quick, U.S., they lose 3-2 in that final game of the group stage. They had already clinched the group. They play again Wednesday against Bosnia-Herzegovina. Any concern from you following, I don't know if you could call it a let up because a lot of their best players didn't play. Christian Pulisic got a few minutes at the end of the game, but any concern about let up from Team USA?
3: No, I mean, the only thing that you can take away negative is just, you know, you don't want to go out on a loss. Your momentum, you don't want it to quell there at all. But I mean, again, what was it? 9 players that didn't play. You kind of played your B team and you still nearly won or at least came out of there with a tie. You know, what happened there on that last ball is, you know, that's just the way it goes sometimes. It was in a round where you had already qualified. So I have a hard time getting too concerned about it. You know, you look forward, these games are now going to get much, much more difficult. And we can certainly talk about that. But no, like I came out of that and it was just kind of like, you know, they got it. And good for them because they were out. They got something good to take home and, you know, all that kind of stuff. But I'm not that worried. I actually think it might be good for the U.S. just to remember this tournament's hard. The one thing you don't want the Americans to get is overconfident. You want them to understand the difficulty and the challenge that's involved here. And so I'm not really too bothered by this. You actually got some depth out there as well, just in case you needed somebody. At least they've got, you know, a little bit of World Cup soccer now under their belt as well. If there's an injury and you need to put one of those guys in, maybe they'll, you know, they got some of the nerves knocked off them and things like that. So I wasn't too bothered by it.
4: U.S. again facing Bosnia-Herzegovina in the round of 32. This is on July 1st, this coming Wednesday. By the way, cannot believe July 1st is Wednesday. We are in July. But because of the results last night, if the U.S. wins, there is a chance they could face Belgium where they could have faced Egypt instead. And you mentioned kind of the draw, and I saw a little bit of this today, is because of the way the group stage went, you have Germany, France, the Netherlands, who's always good, Portugal with Ronaldo, they're not really a favorite, but obviously has star power, Spain, Belgium, all on the same side of the bracket. The other side of the bracket feels like it could play out much easier, where you would expect Argentina to be favored, Brazil also on that side of the bracket as well. Do you care about the fact that the U.S.'s path got a lot tougher and that they're on the toughest part of the bracket? Because I got thoughts, but I'll toss it over to you first. U.S. again, if they beat Bosnia-Herzegovina, playing the winner of Belgium versus Senegal on July 6th.
3: I mean, you care in that, yeah, it's going to be more difficult. You kind of take note of it, but that's it. Like, the reality is, I felt like you had a pretty easy last round, and so now it's going to kind of balance itself out. And, yeah, it's going to be a tough road, but that's the way it goes. I mean, it's an international competition. It's just like in the NCAA tournament, one team that you think probably didn't deserve it necessarily gets a tougher road, and you just got to continue to play. Like, that's it. You go out and you do your best, and you try to win those matches, and you earn respect. I don't think that anybody is going to care if you, you know, break out tissues and try to draw sympathy out of this. There's no win there at all, and no fan should be doing that at all. Like, that's absolutely ridiculous.
4: Yeah, that was kind of my take as well. I saw a little bit of that pushback on social media. First of all, just the way the draw happened, because of, you know, again, it's a blind draw to set up the groups, and then, you know, once teams start winning and losing, it happens the way that it happens. You know, it's just part of the deal. I'll be real. You know, to me, first of all, I will readily admit Team USA has exceeded my expectations. I don't know if we did the rant before the World Cup, J-Mart, or not, but, you know, for 30 years, I've been told how the U.S. is on the verge of something great in soccer. And for 30 years, I've been disappointed. So I've kind of been in this wait and see mode.
3: Right.
4: And to their credit, through two games, they were awesome. And even through the third game, they take the 1-0 lead. They tie it up, and of course they give up the late goal. So I've been impressed with Team USA. I think the next thing for me as a consumer, and I think for U.S. fans as a consumer, is, you know, listen, everybody wants the easy path, make no mistake, but it, you know, listen, if you're really a burgeoning soccer country, to your point, you're going to have to play good teams and good countries and good opponents, and this is where you get to prove, like, is this really different? Have we developed and matured as a country in soccer or not? And I'm not saying that if they lose at any point in the tournament, it's going to be deemed as a disappointment or whatever. But to my point is, you know, listen, I don't know what sports talk radio is like in Spain right now or France, but I don't know that France is complaining about the draw. France is saying, we came here to win this thing. We don't care who's in our path. Let's go win this championship. And I think for USA fans, and I'm not even criticizing, I'm not saying, oh, USA fans are da-da-da. I'm just saying that's the next step of being great at any sport at any level. Not worrying about the draw, knowing what you're capable of. And so I don't want to do the whole, like, I have zero sympathy, but it's like, okay, you want to be taken seriously as a soccer country, you got to play tough teams, you got to beat them, and we'll see what happens from here.
3: Yeah, I mean, that's pretty much it. And I don't know, like, you know, they will have played before we're back on. Maybe at the end of the show, we can decide or predict what we think will happen on Wednesday. But look, man, they've given you something to cheer for. If you're American, they've given you some excitement on your own shore, right? Right here in your own country. You've seen about the best American soccer that we can remember on the men's side. And so now you want to see how far this thing can go, but let's not get caught up in the details of who we get matched up against and whether or not that's unfair or not and all this, because nobody cares. Mm-hmm. Like, it's the same thing as being injured in the NFL. I remember talking to multiple NFL players, and they basically all had the same opinion of this a few years ago. It's like, nobody cares about your team being injured, and in fact, they're glad that you are. Like, everybody else in the tournament, they're going to have no sympathy. They've got their own issues, all that kind of stuff. Just go out and play soccer and win and earn your respect that way.
4: U.S. again facing Bosnia-Herzegovina. This is on Wednesday, which is already July 1st. And if they win, they face the winner of Belgium versus Senegal. Fox Sports Radio, Aaron Torres, Jason Martin broadcasting live from the Fox Sports Radio studios. No complaints about the draw for the U.S. in the World Cup. Plenty of complaints about what happened in the WNBA this week. Oh, we'll get some stuff off our chest. That's next. 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
22: 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The Odd Couple with Rob Parker and Kelvin Washington. 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

0: around that, I'm not buying it. So what's going on in your thoughts with Caitlin Clark? I thought this was maybe behind us. They got the new TV deal. They're beating their chest. You know, but while you're at it, is the WNBA, you know, is it moving the needle for you? Are you starting to watch it more? Finally, I want quickie in, as far as the USA soccer team, has doubt perhaps been inserted? I don't want to, throw out, you know, aspersions. They lost to Turkey Thursday night. I believe there were some positives in that game. By the way, Berhalter's son played, Sebastian Berhalter. And the fact that, Pulisic is, looked healthy, he looks lethal. And, you know, look, you've got this upcoming matchup against Bosnia Herzegovina, and anything can happen, as we can see in World Cup. But because what happened Thursday night at the end of the game, does it perhaps insert doubt? We got so enamored with the early dominance and the way they looked. And again, it was the outcome of the game is completely inconsequential, for sure. And we didn't play with our full roster. So just give me your thoughts on that. Brendan Sorsby, number one. Caitlin Clark, number two in the WNBA, what's going on. And USA Soccer, has doubt been inserted? 877-996-6369. It's time for the Midnight Hour. Bernie Fratto Show, Fox Sports Radio.
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0: as they can this year. Let them make money. The more money that's on there, the more money the players are going to get better, and more eyes are watching.
1: Josh, thanks so much for checking in tonight from right here in Las Vegas. We will continue the midnight hour after the top of the hour. Chance from Alabama, you'll be next. Donald from San Antonio, you'll follow Chance from Alabama. No one's getting turned away. You still time to call in. Patrick will take your calls. I don't want anybody turned away. We will go over time like we always have. We'll continue on with your thoughts on Caitlin Clark, your thoughts on Brendan Sorsby and the NFL, and your thoughts on USA men's soccer. Keep it locked. 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It is the Midnight Hour, continuing in overtime on Fox Sports Radio. We are Fox
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15: Scored in the 80th minute as a sub. Austria was facing elimination but got a goal in the 96th minute to advance, tying Algeria 3-3. Congo DR with three goals in the second half advances with a 3-1 win over Uzbekistan. Colombia is a group winner after its 0-0 tie against Portugal. England won its group, beating Panama 2-0. Croatia a 2-1 winner against Ghana. The group stage ended Saturday. The new round of 32 starts Sunday with a game in L.A., Canada versus South Africa. WNBA wins for Indiana, Seattle, and Phoenix. Victor Hovland leads by one stroke in Connecticut over Scottie Scheffler. The Dodgers were 15-3 winners at San Diego. The Giants shut out the Braves 5-0 on a one-hitter. Colorado 8-5 over Minnesota. I'm Steve DeSager.
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1: 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Numbers for the Fever. L.A. looks tired. Harris passes left corner. Mitchell lets it fly. It's good. 68-39 Fever. Kelsey Mitchell looking like an all-star.
0: 107.5 The Fan. Mitchell scored 26. Fever 111. Sparks 87. Caitlin Clark out with a back injury. Team expecting her to return shortly. That's a wrap for us here on SportsCenter All Night. Up next, best week ever.
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23: Hello there. I'm Mark Robbins. It's kind of a rivalry weekend in Major League Baseball, and thus no bigger rivalry than the Red Sox and the Yankees. And in Game 3 of a weekend set at Fenway, the Red Sox, who won the first two, looking to make it three straight.
24: And a swing and a high fly left field, pretty deep. That one up there, it's going back to the wall, and that's gone. Home run. Siegler with his first home run. Just had enough to nudge it into the front row of the monster seats here at Fenway Park. And the Red Sox hit their second home run today against Cole. 2-0 Boston.
23: That's Anthony Seigler with his first Major League home run. The call on ESPN Radio, Red Sox over Garrett Cole and the Yanks 4-1. Will Boston get a sweep? Well, you can find out right here on ESPN Radio. It's our Sunday night baseball broadcast. Yankees and Sox coverage beginning at 6:30 p.m. Eastern. Elsewhere in Major League Baseball, out west in the National League, Dodgers and the Padres, L.A. raking at the plate.
0: And his 1-1 pitch. Betts lifts it in the air. Left center field. Back toward the wall. This ball is good! A home run for Mookie Betts. He has hit a homer in three straight games. And the Dodgers have blown it wide open in the sixth.
23: That call and fun on 570 AM LA Sports. Dodgers crushed the Padres 15-3. LA leads the National League West by 9 games over the Padres. 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
19: Hello there, I'm Mark Robbins. The knockout round of the World Cup begins a little later today in Los Angeles, South Africa against Canada. The United States doesn't play again until Wednesday against Bosnia-Herzegovina. ESPN soccer analyst Craig Burley believes the U.S. can be successful from here on out, but the team has to go back to its style that we saw at the beginning of this tournament.
20: The U.S. men's national team showed the world the Paraguay game they can play.
19: Yeah.
20: And I think they enjoyed and embraced the pressure of that moment. And if they can harness that and play like that again, they will beat Bosnia and Herzegovina because they're a pretty average side. Okay. I think I can see a pathway, without getting ahead of ourselves, I can see a pathway to the quarterfinals.
19: Okay.
20: If the U.S. play well.
19: That's Craig Burley on ESPN Radio's Prime Time. If the U.S. beats Bosnia, it'll take on the winner of the Belgium-Senegal match in the round of 16. Major League Baseball from Saturday. Hunter Goodman sure was hot at the plate.
21: Swing and a drive! Left field! It's so nice! He did it thrice! Three-run blast, Hunter Goodman. His 25th of the season, his third of
10: the game.
19: Oh, the call on 850 KOA in Denver. Goodman leading the Rockies past the Twins 8-5. 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It's the Red Sox hosting the Yankees, looking for a four-game sweep. 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
14: This is SportsCenter. Hello there. I'm Mark Robbins. So here we are. It's summertime. Major League Baseball steaming toward the All-Star game and the trade deadline, but also at the end of the line. Besides the World Series, you have the end of the bargaining agreement between the owners and the players. That means the fear of a strike or a work stoppage is growing. Keith Law, MLB writer for The Atlantic, says the players gave up some money during the previous contract negotiation and want to rectify that this time.
15: Players now are pretty aware of that. I know they hear the criticism because they tell me they hear it. Mm-hmm. And if they feel like they're in a better bargaining position, they feel like they are more cohesive this time around and less likely to give ground. I also think the owners are in a bit of a tough spot because they just signed several three-year TV contracts running through the end of 2028. They are not going to want to lose a large chunk of one of only three seasons in the deal to any kind of work stoppage.
14: Well, that's Keith Law on ESPN Radio's Primetime. Let's talk about what's happening on the field. Saturday in San Francisco, Rafi Devers doesn't have to worry about pinch runner when he swings the bat like this.
16: Here's the 2-2. Devers swings. It's a high fly ball. Deep center field. A good ride. Harris is back. Looking up. It's gone. Rafi Devers with his 13th home run of the year, and the Giants take a 1-0 lead.
14: The call on KNBR, Devers hit two home runs in this game, had four RBI to lead the Giants to a shutout of Atlanta. The final in that one, 5-0.
17: Hey, this is Rich Eisen. Coming up Monday, I'm back from vacation. 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
7: Hello there, I'm Mark Robbins. Okay, the NBA draft is done. Summer League is just around the corner. And in Los Angeles, the story is what to do with LeBron. Do the Lakers keep him?

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8: Hello there, I'm Mark Robbins. The World Cup has reached its knockout stage. First game of that stage set for 3 p.m. Eastern today in Los Angeles, South Africa against Canada. Now the United States doesn't play until Wednesday against Bosnia-Herzegovina. And Tommy Smith, the Sirius XM radio, says this ought to be a tight contest.
9: It's a case of two teams that will be very evenly matched. But there won't be much in this game, I would imagine. And one of the problems that the U.S. have is they haven't done well against the European teams. So one of these days, they got to break that hex and they got to step up. And this is as good a chance as they're going to get.
8: That is Tommy Smith earlier on Marty and McGee here on ESPN Radio. Major League Baseball from Saturday. Game two for the Mets post-manager Carlos Mendoza. And they get their first win.
10: First pitch, swing and a bouncer past the mound, base hit center field. Mets take the lead. Lindor is in. Young around third comes home to score. The throw comes in towards second. Biento stops there. And on at first with a two-run single is A.J. Ewing. The Mets are leading by a score of 4-2.
8: That call on 880 ESPN New York, 2-1 Mets over the Phillies. 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The Red Sox hosting the Yankees and looking for a four-game sweep at Fenway. 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

0: And if he could stay in 9 months in Cleveland one more time.
1: I think so, but there's like, there's so much. You gotta play with James Harden, man. Like, do you wanna do that? Do you wanna end your year?
0: James Harden's a good passer.
1: Playing
0: could
1: with
0: set
1: James.
0: Set up LeBron to his strengths. I'm just trying to play, I'm just trying to make the sale.
1: Yeah, I don't know if he wants to do that. I think he wants to end with the Lakers, but they're gonna make it, they're gonna make him work for it. They're gonna make it humbling. They're gonna make it nasty for him. This is gonna get worse before it gets better. I think he'll end up there at a number that is far less than the 50, 55 he's due. And it, I think the Lakers would actually prefer if LeBron said, I'm out of town. They may give him something low and let him and you know, see what he says. But I, which is why, again, if it were me, I would just retire. I wouldn't have to deal with this narrative. I wouldn't have to deal with teams saying they don't want me. I wouldn't have to worry about being shopped. You leave being great still at 40. And everybody's saying he could have still played five more years.
0: Not and inviting Timothy Mozgov to your retirement
1: and not,
0: party.
1: And not inviting him to
0: one person writes
1: party.
0: On the text machine, you need to make David publicly apologize with you there. He has something he did last year that has stayed with me for an entire year. And I've been waiting for you to host with him again so that I could write and say you needed to apologize.
1: Please read him
0: this sentence. And make him apologize. So here's what I'm going to do.
1: I know what it's about. All right, go ahead.
0: I'm not going to say until after this commercial. This is what's going to be called a radio tease. What does David Dennis have to apologize to this man for? And will he have the guts to do it? That's next, going into hour number three here on Matt and Myron on ESPN Radio.
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0: favorites. That's on ESPN Disney Plus, 7 p.m. Eastern today. David, who you got here?
1: I'm going to go Valkyries. This is going to be a good game. Liberty been blowing some leads this season. I think the Valkyries is just a tough team.
2: It's Freedom 250. America is on my mind, so give me the Liberty. I believe in it.
0: Traveling championship, like final round, Victor Hovland minus is 20 under. Scotty Scheffler right behind him, 19 under. Couple tied at minus 15. Several at minus 13, including U.S. Open champion Wyndham Clark.
2: I'm going to take Scotty Scheffler. How are you going to bet against the best golfer in the world? Do you want Scotty or Victor, David?
1: I was going to go Scheffler also. Scheffler is right where it's at. Yeah.
2: We'll take it. David, I've enjoyed it. Thank you very much for coming in today on a Sunday, and we'll do it again.
1: Yes, sir. Absolutely.
2: Game day is next.
1: Next vacation.
2: Probably a Zaslow or a Zeno or another Z-Man coming up. This is Matt Meyer.
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2: Another busy Sunday of baseball, and the two Florida teams are as hot as the weather in the Sunshine State. The Marlins have won four in a row. They will go for a sweep of the Cardinals in St. Louis this afternoon. The Rays have also won four in a row, moved into first place in the AL East. They will go for a sweep of the Diamondbacks at home Meanwhile, speaking of sweeps, the last place Red Sox will go for a 4-game sweep of the first place Yankees tonight on ESPN Radio.

0: got some NFL news. Not really news, but some NFL to discuss. 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
12: And Zambi quickly chasing forward down the right. Larrea tries to get back. It's in for Bolo. It's a great chance here for Vargas. 1-0 for Switzerland. Inside the opening 40 seconds of the second half.
13: The space that he's trying to get into and prevents it.
12: Here's an opportunity for Mbolo on the edge of the box. And now it's Manzambi. Crépeau can't keep it out. And Switzerland does.

0: towards Jacob Schaffelberg. Schaffelberg's cross into the middle. Johnston with a header. And Cobble makes the save.
1: Oh, he meets it so well.
0: That was the chance.
1: It was the chance. He reads it well. He comes off the right, off the blind side. Got to get it down.
0: Johnston's throw into what's promised David at the front. It's cleared away. The referee checks the watch. Schaffelberg loops it back in. Eustachio tries to get ahead to it. Promised David with a shot. Cornelius was in there. But Cobble has it. Ball over the top towards Saliba. Saliba bringing it down. Across it goes to Promise David! Immediate impact from Promise David, and Canada get one back. What a journey it has been from Promise David! And now he adds a World Cup goal. Ultimately falling short on the day of their hopes to stay at home and take top spots. But it was a brave, valiant effort towards the end, and Promise David coming off the bench and scoring with his first touch made it a grandstand finish. But it's Switzerland who will be here in Vancouver for the round of 32, and Jesse Marsh of Canada now heading to face second place in Group A in Los Angeles on Sunday.
2: This is the moment Canadian soccer fans have all been waiting for. Welcome into our pre-match coverage here across the TSN radio network. It is Canada versus South Africa in the round of 32 at the FIFA World Cup, something that Canadian football fans felt like it was a possibility from the moment that the draw came out, is now a reality. Canada in Los Angeles playing at SoFi Stadium versus Bafana Bafana, both teams playing in their first ever knockout round match at a FIFA World Cup. TSN Radio's FIFA World Cup 2026 pre-match show for Canada versus South Africa is brought to you by TD Insurance. 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It's how we are making insurance more human. I'm John Still with Greg Sutton, as both teams, I think more so Canada, have a little bit more to play for here than a South African team that said, it's already been a magic moment to get to this point, but Hugo Bruce, the South African manager, making it very clear that they want more now going into this match versus Canada. As I said, I'm with former Canadian soccer international Greg Sutton. Paul Dolan will be joining us this time just from his palatial estate in the greater Vancouver area, as Dolia not on his way to Los Angeles. I have friends on their way to Los Angeles. Some have just arrived literally an hour before kickoff to be at this match, as the Canadians trying to bring some of that home cooking to Canada's first ever match out of the country at this 2026 FIFA World Cup. Greg Sutton, how you doing today,
3: sir? I'm excited about this. I mean, I think one of the things that we all wanted to see this group do was to get to this stage, and they did that. They passed that first test, and I guess now it becomes a little bit of a reset of expectations. We expected them, even after the game against Switzerland, that we were going to be seeing South Korea, just assuming that South Korea was going to be able to get by this South Africa side, but it's not the case. And so now it becomes, I think, a point of contention of now they should win this game. And I think that's got to be the new expectation, and then we'll reset after this game.
2: South Korea, I mean, I do just want to get to some hilarity, first of all. Just as the match versus South Africa finished, you know, you want to talk about journalists having their fun with the national team. South Korean reporter allegedly asked, did you guys have food poisoning? Because that would be the only way that they could explain the results, the way that South Korea played. And they played so kind of lackadaisical going into that match. It was very, very odd. And now today, I believe the South Korean government wants a full investigation as to how they were not able to get out of the group stage. Such is the magnitude of the FIFA World Cup. But it is South Africa. It is a better draw for Canada. There's no doubt about that, Greg. And we'll get into the starting 11s in just a couple of moments. But this is, you know, no disrespect to the match against Switzerland. I think you saw the way that Jesse Marsh put out his team, and even in some ways the team played. They knew that they were already through to the knockout rounds. How do you reset now if you're Canada, considering that you played a match that you knew that the way it concluded didn't necessarily matter to you, to now knockout round football for the first time basically since the Copa America at the biggest stage for Canada? Yes, they played at the Gold Cup, but that was a massive disappointment. This is this squad going into a supercharged environment in Los Angeles today.
3: Yeah, they're going to have to balance their emotions. I think that the good thing about the finish to that game against Switzerland is that they were on the front foot. They showed a lot more confidence, albeit not getting the result, but still, you know, kind of use that as some little leverage going into this game. And I think also just watching that South Korean game and seeing how, you know, I mean, South Korea had, what, 60% of the ball, or even more, 70% of the ball nearly. Mm-hmm. And so, you know, it was a game where now, you know, Canada's going to probably be in a very similar situation where they're going to have the majority of the possession. And so, you know, they can't take things for granted in this game. And perhaps that was a little bit of a wake-up call for them to kind of go into this game understanding that they have to be prepared for all.
2: I'm very interested to see how Hugo Bruce puts out his side, because, you know, they could really unsettle Canada if they decide to kind of have a go at it, considering that there's no tomorrow for them. I mean, for South Africa, this is kind of the feeling that I expect if Canada were to advance, they would have next match day versus either Netherlands or Morocco, which is, damn the torpedoes, let's just go for it. But it'll be very interesting to see how this all sets up in just about an hour's time here across the TSN radio network. Again, we'll be joined by Paul Dolan. We'll also hear from Jesse Marsh as well as Richie Larea ahead of today's match. The biggest match, how many times have I said this? This is the fourth time that I'm saying this. The biggest match in Canadian football history today. Canada versus South Africa. Let's not waste any time. The people are waiting for it. Let's get into the starting 11s and three big changes for the team that lost to Switzerland for the first time at this FIFA World Cup.
4: Starting 11.
2: So no change in between the sticks despite the goalkeeping error by Maxime Crépeau. That would have looked like quite a lot of panic, I think, for the goalkeeper contingent for Doley and Greg here. But it's Maxime Crépeau in between the sticks. Alistair Johnson on the right. Richie Larea keeps his place at left back, and so we will continue to wait on the decoy that is not a decoy, that might be a decoy, that is Alphonso Davies. And finally, at the back, Luc de Fougerolle dropped today, because Moise Bombido is starting his first match since October as he takes on South Africa today alongside the man he was supposed to kind of start the tournament with, Derek Cornelius. In midfield, Stephen Eustachio healthy enough to start. He wears the captain's armband today alongside Nathan Saliba. Liam Miller coming in for a start down the left side. Tejan Buchanan on the right. Ali Ahmed dropped to the bench to start this one. And it is going to be Tani Oluwaseyi who leads the line today, with Jonathan David playing in behind him. Greg, we'll get into it a little bit later on in just a couple of moments here across the TSN radio network. But your initial thoughts on what this starting 11 says about what Canada want to do today.
3: Yeah, I mean, I think this is predicated around what Jesse Marsh wants to see from his group, and that's a high-energy start to this game. And I think with Oluwaseyi, with Liam Miller on that left side, there's going to be moments where they can get after this South African side early on. And so I think it's really based a lot on the defensive work and their abilities off the ball. And, of course, Eustachio now being that soldier and marshal in the midfield for Schwanier. But I guess the biggest question will be to see how Bombido does kind of now come into this moment with what we can only expect is, you know, not 100% fitness. Cause I mean, geez, like I don't know how you can go from, you know, 3 days ago, all of a sudden now being fit, like at 100% level. So that'll be something we'll have to keep our eye on. And of course, you know, even that question of why did he drop, you know, Luc de Fougerolle over Cornelius. And that's, you know, we'll see how that game plays out. Now, this is a game where, frankly, we shouldn't have to see the center backs having a lot of defensive plays. So let's hope that's the case. But I think, you know, I think having some leadership in there, I think that's been the important part for Jesse Marsh with the choice of Bombido in there.
2: Yeah, the last two matches, Jesse Marsh has been pretty adamant that the starts have not been good enough for his side, or really two out of the first three matches to start this World Cup. That seems to be what he wants today in what is going to be a raucous environment in Los Angeles. We'll go to Vancouver to speak with Paul Dolan coming up next here across the TSN network. We'll also get into what South Africa will be throwing at Canada today, as both nations nations playing in their first ever knockout round at the FIFA World Cup. It's all coming up in the next hour here across the TSN radio network. Canada versus South Africa to kick off the round of 32 of the 2026 FIFA World Cup.
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2: 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I'm John Still with former Canadian international goalkeeper Greg Sutton, former Canadian international goalkeeper Paul Dolan standing by. As if you're just joining us, four changes to Canada's squad that lost 2-1 to Switzerland last week. It is Moise Bombido in for Luc de Fougerolle. It's Stephen Estacchio in for Mathieu Chouanière. Liam Miller in for Ali Ahmed. And Tani Oluwaseyi preferred to Kyle Aaron to lead the line today. For Hugo Bruce's side for South Africa, here's how they're going to line up, as it's a typical 4-2-3-1 for the Belgian manager. By the way, at 74 years old, he becomes the oldest manager to take charge of a knockout round team at the World Cup. Not too shabby for Hugo Bruce. Ronwell Williams is the starting goalkeeper, also the captain for South Africa. He obviously keeps his place in between the sticks. Kaluso Mudau on the right. Ime Okon and Mbelezi Mbowasi, the Chicago Fire center back, making up the two center backs for South Africa. There might not be anyone who has earned themselves a big time move more than Mbowasi, who is fantastic, one of the best defenders in Major League Soccer, and has proven his worth so far at this World Cup. Audrey Modiba lines up at the left back spot. Yaya Sitsole, the Portuguese first division midfielder, complements Teboho Mokoena, and he comes back from taking a suspension in the first match versus Mexico, as those are the two midfielders who will sit in for Bafana. Bafana, Oswin Apoldis on the left, Tapelo Maseko on the right, and Relo Dile Mofokeng is the man leading the charge through the middle of midfield for South Africa, as he looks like he could be the real danger man for Canada to keep an eye on today, as evidence Magopa is the man to start and stay in the starting 11, leading the line for South Africa. All four frontmen for South Africa all play in the South African top league, while Apoldis, Mofokeng and Magopa all play together with the Orlando Pirates in the top of the South African team. So trying to bring some club squad form into this match versus Canada, as South Africa and Canada both trying to win their first ever knockout round match at the FIFA World Cup. Let's go to Vancouver to speak with none other than Paul Dolan, who is getting ready at some point for a non-Canada match in Vancouver, which has created all kinds of buzz around here for obvious reasons, as Canada going to be the first ever host nation to not play at home today, as they are setting up in Los Angeles. Dolly, how are we doing today?
12: I'm doing good. I'm a little nervous. This is going to be a very, very tough game for Canada, but at the same time, we all see the opportunity ahead of us, and I just hope the boys can take it.
2: Dolly, do you want to know how I know Greg Sutton is nervous? Is Greg has been front and center with the Canada regalia throughout these last two matches. He's had he looks like he's ready to play out there on the pitch. Now today, just in a classic gray polo. No Canada stuff on either, as clearly the superstition has gotten to our good friend Greg Sutton here, as he is not all decked out in his Canada stuff. It's me who's got the Canada shirt on to see what's going to happen today between Canada and South Africa. I mean, what is it in your mind, outside of the magnitude of the moment, having the chance to see these two starting 11s, what is it that makes you so nervous for today's matchup for Canada?
12: Well, I can tell you, first of all, too, I was wearing my extra, extra medium 1986 Canada outfield player jerseys at the both last two Canada games. And as I was wearing them to the game, I said, I got to wear these things. They're the Authentic. They're Adidas, who I work with. And my wife said, no, you're not. And I said, why not? She goes, it's not very flattering. So, but in any case, I'm not wearing it today either, Greg. I've gone neutral as well, just hoping that something changes here. But, you know what? I say I'm nervous, but I actually like the lineup that Jesse Marsh has put out. I like it because it sticks exactly to the style of play that Canada wants to play, which is that Red Bull aggressive press from the front. So you've got Tani Oluwaseyi instead of Kyle Aaron. And I think that means that you get a little bit better pressure, and even Liam Miller in for Ali Ahmed, who I like on the ball. I really do. And I think his pressure is good at times. But Jesse Marsh specifically pointed out the fact that he thought they were a little weak down the left side, with Laren and Ahmed pressurizing the Swiss defense, and Miller and Oluwaseyi will give you that. So I like the way that that sticks true to how they want to play. Obviously, Moise Bombido coming in is very aggressive as well. They can play a high line, more compact, again, more aggressively in the South African half. And then he's got that recovery speed, of course. I was questioning maybe whether it should be Luke de Fougerolle, who's had such a good tournament, come out versus Derek Cornelius. I kind of pointed out at the end of the last game, I thought Derek was culpable on both goals. But, you know, Luke also struggled a little bit with the Swift's front runners as well. And having that partnership of Bombito and Cornelius, who have played together much more, I don't think that's a bad decision either, especially giving Cornelius that left-footed opportunity to find Buchanan in the corner on the right side. So I know I've gone through the whole lineup pretty much there, but I like what they've put together. So to answer your question, yes, there's nerves, but I like what I see in terms of the lineup from Canada.
3: Dolly, my one concern, I guess, is we look at this team and the lineup he's got starting today in 2026 has only scored 6 goals, and 3 of them, of course, came in the Qatar game with Jonathan David. You know, so I tend to really focus too on the wing play with Buchanan and Miller, and specifically more with Tejan Buchanan. I'd like to see him get on the score sheet, and I wonder, you know, how close do you think he is to finding that net?
12: I agree with you that a lot of the key is going to be there, because I feel that Liam's strengths will be defensively. We know he'll attack as well when he's on the ball. It's the end product that we haven't seen necessarily from Liam Miller. I liked what I saw, and I'm going to go on the positive side, from Tejan against Qatar. Now, you can say what you want about the opposition and everything else, but before anyone was sent off, he created the second goal with a great move to cut inside, the left-footed shot that was deflected, and then David smashes it home. And then, of course, he got the man sent off with that great run over the top. And so I think he really did contribute well in that game. South Africa is probably more in line in terms of quality with Qatar than Switzerland was, which was a tougher deal. You know, he had someone right in his face. Rodriguez was all over him. It was a tough guy to play against. I think there might be a little bit more space again for Tejan, but I agree with you. I think it's critical that he has a good game, because he's been up and down, poor against Bosnia, good against Qatar, and then poor against Switzerland. So you just hope that up and down catches Canada with an up performance here today.
2: I like the starting 11 as well. This would have been, in theory, the starting 11 I would have gone with against Switzerland, because of the fact that it was going to be more wide open and Switzerland were going to have more of the ball. Canada could counterattack. This seems like a lineup, guys, that I think, you know, he wants to get that early goal before that first hydration break so that they're able to kind of dictate terms here and they want to come out on the front foot. If that doesn't happen, you know, in that match against Qatar, you had Ishmael Kone for the first half. By the time the first half was over, Canada were already up 3-0. He's the guy who pulls the strings for this national team, even though I do agree Alistair Johnson and Ali Ahmed had great matches in that one. But against a team that's going to likely play as negative football as South Africa are going to, out of necessity today against Canada, who in your mind is the person who pulls the strings offensively in this starting 11 if Canada are not able to get out to an early start?
12: I think that Stefanos Daciu is going to be very key as well. And we saw how good he was when he came on against Switzerland. And I wonder how that game unfolds had he started in that match rather than just came on as a sub. So I think he'll be integral in terms of the tempo and the flow of the game and where Canada can pick their spots. He's not necessarily the guy that's going to drive the play and create offensive chances with a pinpoint accurate pass, although he can do that as well. But I think he'll be maybe the key member of the Canadian squad to kind of set the tempo and try to break down a team that, I agree with you there, John, that will probably be trying to sit a little bit more and use their speed on the counterattack. That's when they're most dangerous.
3: And I have to agree with Dolly in a sense that his partner that's going to be sitting alongside Stefan Eustachio, Nathan Saliba, as we saw in that Switzerland game when Eustachio came onto the pitch, kind of unleashed and kind of freed Saliba up a little bit and gave him that ability to kind of just be a little bit more of a roamer and not so much sitting in that spot alongside Stefan Eustachio. He was able to get a little bit more on the front foot. So I think Nathan Saliba, again, will play a big part of this role. And I'm going to spoil a little bit of my keys to the game, but I think talking about this starting lineup, What I hope does not happen is that this team takes that quote unquote 15 minutes or so to feel the game out.
1: Mm-hmm.
3: Forget that. Don't feel this game out. Get aggressive. Like Jesse Marsh, I'm sure, is going to tell his guys, get out and get after this team. Because I think if you give this team a little bit of sense of kind of confidence by just feeling a team out, I think it could work in the opposite direction.
2: Well, we'll see how it all plays out in just over a half an hour here across the TSN radio network. Dolly, thank you so much for joining us. We'll speak again during the post-match show, and we'll know a little bit more if Canada are going to advance to the round of 16 at the first ever knockout match of the FIFA World Cup.
3: Dolly, I got one more for you. Alfonso Davies, do we see him today?
12: I think we do. I mean, it's obviously game state related if Canada's in full control and you don't necessarily need to. But even then, I feel that if you're looking ahead to the round of 16, I know we're way ahead of ourselves here, you want to just give him a taste of the pitch. So I think at some point today we absolutely will see him.
2: And I will rejoice as the decoys will be over here for Canada manager Jesse Marsh. Dolly, thanks a lot. We'll talk after the match. Thank you for doing this.
12: Okay, hope it's with big smiles, fellas. Take care.
2: There he is, former Canadian Soccer International goalkeeper Paul Dolan here across the TSN radio network. I'm John Still with former Canadian International goalkeeper Greg Sutton. Coming up next, we're going to hear from manager Hugo Bruce. We're going to hear from Richie Larea as well as Canadian manager Jesse Marsh as we are just over a half an hour away from kickoff. Canada versus South Africa in Los Angeles at the 2026 FIFA World Cup.
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2: Known for those damn vuvuzelas. The damn vuvuzelas at the World Cup. And now South Africa finally able to strut their stuff on the biggest of all stages. As for people who don't know what Bafana Bafana means, it is Zulu for the boys, and that has been the nickname for South Africa for as long as anyone can remember, as Hugo Bruce going to be the first ever oldest manager to take charge of a knockout round match at 74 years young, coming up in just under a half an hour here across the TSN radio network. I'm John Still. Paul Dolan will be joining us post-match here across the TSN radio network with Greg Sutton. And Greg, just the thought of a potential penalty shootout has driven everyone out of their minds, in my mind, a little bit going into this match, because it's got to be 120 minutes of football to try and dictate it before he even gets to that moment. And yet it is the most unnerving, the most exciting, the most action-packed and wild moments in all of sports is a penalty kick shootout to try and move on at the World Cup. Maxim Crepeau didn't exactly cover himself in glory in that match against Switzerland in the second goal for the Swiss. What is that build-up to a potential penalty shootout like if you're Jesse Marsh in Canada going into today's match against South Africa?
3: Yeah, I think it's one of those where you honestly don't want the game to get to that stage, because I think there's two ways to look at this. One is that, South Africa could, in essence, have a little bit more of an advantage just because of the history of seeing Canada now participate in penalty shootouts, and which happened in the Copa America. So I think there's going to be an advantage from that perspective. But then you could say the opposite for Canada, in the sense that they will have that advantage because they went through that scenario in the Copa America under that pressure and under those bright lights. So I think that, you know, the penalty shootout is such an intriguing way to see a game, you know, go one way or the other. But I'd like to think that we're not going to get to that stage, and like to think that Canada will be able to solve South Africa before that. But I think there's some confidence in this Canadian side, though, if they get to that stage.
2: So curious to see what that might potentially look at. But yeah, I think if you get to that moment, considering Canada are the favorite here, probably favors South Africa going into that one. And so you want to be, if you're Jesse Marsh, taking care of this in the first 90 minutes, and specifically with this starting 11, you want to get out to an early lead to be able to dictate the parameters of this match. As look, this is going to be different from group stage football, as a draw does nothing for you. And so at some point, either one of the teams are going to have to go for it. And South Africa, if they go behind by one, they're going to have a go. And then Canada's really athletic players can take over as they get closer and closer to 90 minutes. Let's hear from one of those players right now. Richie Larea keeping his spot in the starting 11. Alphonso Davies starting on the bench, as Paul Dolan expecting that we're going to see Fonzie at some point in today's match. Let's hear from Richie Larea, who spoke to TSN's Matthew Shinetti earlier ahead of today's match between Canada and South Africa in Los Angeles.
1: Richie, how important is it today to start fast, be aggressive, and make sure you pressure them and they don't pressure you?
4: Yeah, I mean, it's knockout football now at this point. So, you know, strong start always leads to, you know, having a pretty good game. So I think, yeah, we're going to have to come out flying from minute one for this game. It's obviously an opponent that is going to be ready for the match as well. An opponent that we've seen play last game who played very well. So we're going to need to come out fast.
1: What's the value of having Moyes back in the lineup today?
4: Yeah, I think Moyes is such an important player for our team. Everything we do in terms of aggression and speed and all those things he has, he's incredible at that position for us. So yeah, it's definitely a big boost to have a player of that caliber back in this back in our team.
1: How have you guys measured the emotions? This team understands what knockout football is about on a big stage. I go back to Copa America in the quarterfinal against Venezuela. But today is different. What kind of conversations have the players been having amongst themselves about this game and what this moment means?
4: Yeah, I think just taking the moment in a really good way, not overthinking, not underthinking, you know, just staying pretty even keel. I think we're pretty calm right now, which is good. Jesse's allowed us to be, and maybe even the change of scenery has kind of pampered things down a little bit for us as well. But yeah, we know how big of a moment this is right now, but also not trying to make it bigger than what it is.
1: Good luck, Richie.
4: Thank you.
2: There he is, Richie Larea. And Greg, listen, we were talking about players who are going to have to get Canada into this match right off the bat. And Richie Larea, you know, seems like the nicest guy off the pitch, turns into an absolute monster onto the pitch. I mean, if you're looking at a player who Jesse Marsh is looking at to set the tone early in this match, Richie Larea has got to be right up there along with some of these players who can really get Canada's juices flowing in the early portions of this and not have kind of that start that leads to what could be some real nerves for this men's national team.
3: Yeah, I think both sides of the ball, Richie Larea and Alistair Johnson, will have to play important roles early on in this game in trying to outnumber the South African side high up the pitch. And if those two players can get involved, offensive animations, it just creates so much challenge for an opposing team. But you're right, Richie Larea has come into this tournament and has stepped his game up. It seemingly seems, you know, every game, such a consistent player for Canada this tournament, and he's going to have to play at his best once again tonight.
2: For the road to get here for South Africa, I mean, it was the first match of the FIFA World Cup, and boy, oh boy, was that a total disaster if you were Hugo Bruce and company, as they went down to 9 men on the road in at the Azteca Stadium versus Mexico, and things got a little bit out of control there between Mexico and South Africa, at Mexico City Stadium, as it was a 2-0 victory for Mexico. South Africa hanging in there against a Czechia side that really, really struggled this World Cup as they were out in the early going, and really the first moment and only moment of this World Cup where South Africa dominated possession in that match as they played to a 1-1 draw. And then, yes, it was the smash and grab versus South Korea for South Africa, as it was Tapelo Maseko who got the goal against the run of play, and South Korea just looking pretty lifeless in that match as South Africa able to qualify for the first ever knockout round stage of the 2026 FIFA World Cup in their history. What do you think is the feeling for the South Africans going into today's match, the way that match against South Korea played out? And in fairness, you know, we got to talk about kind of the weird way that FIFA's operated these things, is they didn't go right from Mexico to Los Angeles. They had to go back to their training ground and then back into L.A. to get here. So a very convoluted way of getting to this match for Hugo Bruce. We'll see if that plays out on the pitch. But how do you think South Africa is feeling going into this match?
3: Well, I think they look at this as an opportunity. I don't think they feel they're going to be under pressure. They know that they are quote unquote the underdogs in this game. And I think that, you know, they'll play with that similar mentality, and that they will at moments try and surprise Canada with their pace. They've got pace, and that's something that they have to be. If you're a Canadian defender, if you're a Canadian midfielder, you've got to be constantly aware of when we lose that ball and those moments of transition, of trying to figure out how to slow them down quickly and not let them get out and run at you. But I think if you're South Africa, you look at this, like, as I said, just a great opportunity in front of you. Probably didn't expect to be where they're at. And now they're just playing with house money.
2: What a moment for African football. 9 out of the 10 teams qualifying for the knockout stage. That's got to be the first time ever at a FIFA World Cup. And South Africa, arguably the biggest surprise to get here. They face Canada coming up in just under 20 minutes here across the TSN radio network. Coming up next, we're going to get to the keys to the match and injury report. And we're also going to hear from Canadian manager Jesse Marsh as the mother of all game days. Coming up next here across the TSN radio network, Canada versus South Africa at the round of 32 at the 2026 FIFA World Cup.
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2: Welcome back inside the TSN radio network. Canada versus South Africa coming up in just a couple of moments. I want to shout out one couple who have made their way from Montreal to Los Angeles to support the men's national team, my buddy Andrew Knopp and his wife Allison. They got on a plane ASAP to get over there and support Les Rouges today. And so part of the Voyageur traveling contingent, as it looks like there's a lot of red at SoFi Stadium today as we get ready for Canada versus South Africa around the TSN radio network. We'll hear from Jesse Marsh in just a moment. We'll also get to Greg Sutton's keys to the match. But first, a quick injury report as it is going to be Alfie Jones, who is the only player who looks unavailable for today's match due to his ongoing ankle injury. Alphonso Davies, is he a decoy? Is he not a decoy? Will he play? We're going to find out over the next 90 minutes, but he's fit and on the bench. Moise Mambito starts his first competitive match since March of 2025 for the men's national team. Let's hear now from manager Jesse Marsh, who met TSN's Matthew Schinetti earlier.
5: Jesse, arguably you have your strongest defense back with Moise back. Last time he played was the third place game against the States here in March of 2025. What's the value of having him back alongside Derek?
12: Yeah, I think that first, Moise possesses the qualities to play aggressive football right on the back line. He's got speed, he's got power, but also I think more than that is his personality and his leadership and the presence he has on the pitch. So even yesterday in training, you could feel that the whole team felt really strong about having him back. So it's good to have him back and ready to perform, and so I think he'll be a big boost today.
5: In terms of aggression, Liam Miller comes back into the lineup and Tani Olawashe'i. How do they provide that aggression to make sure that you tip the scales a little bit against South Africa early?
12: Yeah, we weren't happy with our overall intensity. The guy, we wound up running a lot against Switzerland, but it was dirty running because we weren't pressing well and we weren't organized in good ways. So for sure, I think that those two will bring an intensity and an understanding of tactically what we want to achieve, specifically when we're defending, which I think will be really important, because if we let Bafana get on the ball and start to play and allow them to get out in transition and we're not compact enough and we're not organized enough, that's the way that they can hurt us. So we have to make sure that tactically we're really sharp today and that we're aggressive in the way we play.
5: And in terms of the emotions, this could be 120 minutes of football and penalties. Stefan Stakio comes back in today. He's always known to be your emotional metronome. How do you hope that he settles things down if this thing goes the distance?
12: Yeah, I think we have now a group on the pitch that is probably understands who we are, is experienced in the way that we play, has been through big moments together. And the good news is we also have some real other assets and weapons on the bench. We have Alphonso that'll be ready to play. We can bring Ali Ahmed and Shaf in. We can bring Kyle in. So all of a sudden the team starts to feel like really well-rounded when you start to get more and more healthy. So we're excited for the match. I expect the team to be ready to go from the start.
5: Thank you, Jesse.
12: Thank you.
17: Keys to the match.
2: It's time for Greg Sutton's Keys to the Match. Canada versus South Africa at the round of 32 of the FIFA World Cup.
3: Well, I kind of let it out of the bag with Dolly there, but I'll say it again, and even Jesse Marsh just mentioned it there. It's a fast, aggressive start that this team needs to come out with. Again, that feeling out phase, I don't want to see that. I want to see this Canada team right on the front foot get after the South African side. Knowing, though, that there's going to be moments when you're going to have to be smart in transition, I think that's going to be important for them not to dive in. We saw that a little bit against Switzerland a couple times, or Cornelius, even Frugerold, just a couple times where they dove and, mm-hmm. and tried to make that committed play and get caught. So it's just about more or less slowing the ball down and just delaying so you can get numbers back behind the ball. And then, of course, I think every team is the strongest when their spine is playing the best. And Jonathan David, Stakio, Bombito, Max Kripo, some of your key players have to be at their best in this game. And if they can do that, I think this game should go Canada's way.
2: The group stage wrapped up with an absolute bang last night. Algeria and Austria, man, oh, man, that might have been the best final 2 minutes of a FIFA World Cup match. Also, the 0-0 between Colombia and Portugal might have been the best match so far, the group stage. And then, of course, Lionel Messi continuing to pad his stats at the FIFA World Cup. Will the knockout round begin with more fireworks today? It's going to be up to Jesse Marsh's men to provide that today against what is going to be a dogged and determined Bafana side. Canada versus South Africa coming up next across the TSN radio network. We'll be back at the half. Enjoy the match, everybody.
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23: Home advantage may have been lost, but the Voyagers traveling in huge numbers to Los Angeles, some by air, some by road, making the long trip to get here to support their team. Many who were in the stands at Varsity Stadium all those years ago as this program started to grow. Some who even made the trip to San Pedro Sula and that day of the 8-1 loss against Honduras, a low point for this program. But they don't come much higher and much bigger than this unless they can advance again.
24: Exactly. That's the carrot, isn't it? That's the prize at the end of the day. Can they get even further than many people would have imagined? And they've got a great opportunity against a dangerous South African side, but a side, if Canada are at their best, they will beat. And they've got to go out there and be at their full potential, play to their maximum, and play free for their country.
25: Yeah.

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0: including Bayern Munich's second leg against PSG when Alphonso Davies made a substitute appearance. He was also the referee for the UEFA Super Cup last summer between PSG and Spurs. The VAR, Carlos del Cerro Grande of Spain. So here's the South Africa lineup, and one change from the final group game. Mokoena back from suspension, and Bat drops out.
1: Yeah, I think the real danger from this South Africa side is in that front line. Maseko, excellent off the right, left footer who loves to come in. He'll be a threat to support Mahopa, who leads the line well. He's good in the air. He's capable of holding the ball up, bringing others in. Apollos has some pace too. Underneath, Mofokeng is a very interesting player. He finds little pockets, little holes and support, and then solidity all around it.
0: Four changes made by Jesse Marsh from the side that lost against Switzerland. Bombito in at the back for De Fougerol. Eustachio in the midfield for Schwanier. Miller replaces Ahmed on the left, and Oluwaseye for Larin up top.
1: Yeah, the pace of Oluwaseye has been chosen by Jesse Marsh ahead of Kyle Larin to support Jonathan David. And then in the full-back areas, you've got Larey and Johnson. I think they're in terrific tournaments. They'll have to be good against the quality of South Africa, as I said earlier, in the area. The front pairing is important, but that back pairing is too. Jesse Marsh's first choice of Bombito and Cornelius. We'll see how fit Bombito is. Cornelius has to be a stable partner next to him.
0: Canada in the black kits that they wore in the 6-0 demolition of Qatar, and as the teams change ends, they will be heading towards the Canada supporters who are banked away behind the goal that South Africa, led by Hugo Broos, will be defending. Broos becoming the oldest coach at the age of 74 to take charge of a World Cup knockout game. Jesse Marsh was sent off last time in this stadium, with Canada winning in the third place game against the US in the Nations League in March of 2025. It has already been a history-making journey for Canada, through the highs of Kyle Larin's leveller in Toronto, Jonathan David's hat-trick against Qatar, and of course the low of Ismaël Koné's broken leg. The team has turned heads and captured attention and around the world, and these players. This country is not ready for the journey to end yet. On the Hollywood stage, Canada's first World Cup knockout game is underway. It is a showdown in LA with South Africa for a place in the World Cup round of 16. Canada could be the first name through. It is the only game of the day in the World Cup today. Everybody is watching.
1: Everybody's watching all around the country, coast to coast.

0: These are moments that for so long seemed like just a dream.
1: Yep.
0: That they might never come to reality for this Canadian men's national team. And yet here we are. This is a home World Cup where home advantage was taken away from this team, but they have come into Los Angeles today and achieved something that has never been seen before. Maxime Crépeau with a clean sheet in a World Cup knockout game. And the maple leaf is flying on the pitch here. Tears all around.
2: Just tears of joy, isn't it? It's tears of celebration with family and friends, with fellow Canadians. Everyone just recognising what this actually means, what this means for football in our country. Then it moves on. It keeps going. It keeps building. The disappointment leaving Vancouver, leaving Canada, and having to come into Los Angeles, California, and play a game, not knowing what this crowd was going to be like, and then seeing that sea of red behind the goal from the bottom to the top of this unbelievable stadium. And they're over to that side of the stadium now to celebrate with their fans, the commitment they've made to be here. The country's watching and just loving every minute of the commitment that these men show game in, game out.
0: It's rare for a CONCACAF team to win a knockout game at a World Cup. In fact, it hasn't happened since 2014 when Costa Rica actually advanced on penalties against Greece in the round of 16. The United States have only ever had one knockout win in their World Cup careers, same with Mexico. Things might change now, it's an expanded World Cup. However, this is still a moment that should be recognized for its magnitude here today in Hollywood.
2: It's where dreams are made, isn't it, Hollywood? We can see the sign far in the distance from this stadium. And you're right, the magnitude of it has to be recognised. What they've done here this afternoon is not an easy task. It's uncharted ground for these players. They've never been here before. They've never experienced this. The pressure of the expectation of coming in against South Africa. All of us assuming they're just going to win the game and move on, but South Africa put up a fight today. This was a tough match. As Jesse Marsh said in his huddle, this was a game where belief was needed throughout. You couldn't afford to stand off for 1 second and be timid. It was about attacking this match, whether you're a defender or you're an attacker or you're trying to win a midfield battle. Give your all for your country and reap the benefits and the rewards. And boy, have they done that.
0: It's a July 4th date in Houston for this Canadian team, where they will play either the Netherlands or Morocco in the round of 16 at the World Cup. And Jesse Marsh rightfully enjoying it.
2: Yeah, it should be. They all should be. You don't want to come off the pitch like this, Luke. You want to stay there for as long as you can to embed the memory in your mind.
0: Last time he left this pitch, he was sent off.
2: Yeah, exactly. Different day today, isn't it? Might have been sent off at half-time today if his player Bombito hadn't got him up the tunnel. Who knows?
0: Well, for so long it looked as though this might not happen today. It looked as if we might be right now calling extra time and then potentially penalties. But then, Stefan Eustachio and Jesse Marsh's side have a first World Cup knockout round win.
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12: Canada.
13: Having had to recover from a number of different injuries over the course of the last 18 months or so. But he's in now. And Davies with the ball into the edge of the box. Comes for Promise. David, who draws it wide. Davies into the box. Slides it through. It's Jonathan David. Jonathan David forces the save from Williams. Canada with the better of the possession in the final moments of the game. Can they make it count here in stoppage time? Segura wide to the right side. Here's Jacob Schaffelberg. Schaffelberg's ball into the box, headed away by Ocon. It's Eustachio! Stefan Eustachio in stoppage time! Might well have sent Canada into the round of 16 at the World Cup! This could be it. Netherlands or Morocco.
4: From St. John's to Victoria, from London to Iqaluit, drink it in Canada. The first ever major World Cup moment Canada threw to the round of 16. Stephen Estacchio with a gorgeous goal to send Canada through their first ever knockout round win, and a victory for Greg Sutton and Patrice Bernier and Jimmy Brennan and Alex Bunbury and Dwayne DiRosario and Paul Dolan and so many people who've come before and the players who will come in the future. Canada, 1-0 winners over South Africa. They move on to face either the Netherlands or in the round of 16, Morocco. What a moment. What a moment that was. What a grind that was. That was not easy. That was rife with potential mistakes and questionable decisions and lack of quality and just so many different things. But Canada, you finally have your great, big, massive World Cup moment, a 1-0 victory over South Africa. We'll be joined by a Canadian Soccer Hall of Famer around the corner in Paul Dolan. But Greg Sutton, tell me how you're feeling right now after what we just witnessed.
12: Yeah, I think this is a moment that if you've asked me if this would have happened in my lifetime, it would have been hard for me really to fathom that, you know, even, you know, when we were playing. The way that this game has changed in Canada, the way it's grown, is tremendous. And you said it, I mean, you don't get points for style, and there's definitely a lack of style in this game, but it doesn't matter. They got the job done when it most counted, and you said it. I think this is a testament to all the guys that came before this group, and able to put Canada on the map now, and say that you're into the final 16 of the best teams in the world, is something special.
4: There's so many people to name, you know. I only cut off at 7, but you could say, you know, Paul Stalteri, you could say Atiba Hutchinson, you could say John Limnianis, you could say so many people who have been with this program through so many real failures up until this moment, and this is just that one true giant success that the men's program has been waiting for so long to finally have. And the longer that match rolled on, as it seemed, Alphonso Davies, you know, really kind of hit the ground running when he finally came onto the pitch, and yet you could tell he wasn't quite right. Moise Bombido having to leave 55 minutes in, you're thinking, oh wow, can this team, even with one extra change in extra time, can they even get this to penalties the way that this was going? And yes, they pushed hard to get that done in normal time. But for Stephen Estacchio, Greg, for it to be him, for him to score a goal of that quality, a match that was just crying out for someone to have that moment where the quality shone through in such an enormous way, to catch it on the half volley like that, and it's a Jacob Schaffelberg early cross defended right to Stephen Estacchio. I mean, yeah, I could never have imagined that this would have happened for Canada, even though, you know, going into the match, you're thinking Canada should win against South Africa. The way that played out, my goodness. I mean, there's only so much that Canadian hearts can take.
12: Yeah, I'm pleased that this game finished in regular time, because we didn't want that, because it just becomes so much more challenging for a group to just the moment, the pressure that it continues to build. And it was going to take a little moment of brilliance, because we hadn't seen much of it in this game. And for to come and fall to Stephen Estacchio, I think obviously fell at the right time and at the right moment for him. And, you know, he's not known for that ability, frankly. But he showed it there, and there wasn't a goalkeeper in the world that was going to save that shot.
4: 92nd minute winner, just as you drew it up, I'm sure, Canada. This is a moment 30 years from now that you will remember where you were. The man who knows exactly where he was on the pitch giving Canada the victory, Stephen Estacchio, meeting Matthew Schenetti after Canada's 1-0 victory over South Africa, sends them in to the round of 16 of the 2026 FIFA World Cup.
14: Stephen Estacchio, you are remarkably calm for a man who just scored the biggest goal in the history of the men's program in Canada. Take us through that moment.
15: Yeah, I think we worked a lot to get this victory. We really wanted to give this win to all the Canadians. And we just kept believing, we kept pushing. And I think we couldn't have imagined it any other way. I think it was an amazing goal. But when I shot, I felt that everybody shot with me. Everybody put a little bit of power on it, and it went into the back of the net, so I'm very happy.
14: That's the one thing Jesse Marsh talked about leading into this game, the belief. Take us into the locker room. Where did that belief start this week, and how did it build through this game?
15: Yeah, it started when we came out of the group stage. I think when it comes to a knockout of the World Cup, the belief brings a big part to it. And now we're going to get Morocco or the Netherlands, and who knows, in a good day, that we can make things happen. Probably the quality is not going to be there. We're going to have an off day. But if we keep believing, if we keep working, things might go our way.
14: I want to talk about you for a second, everything you've been through, losing both of your parents a few years ago, your young daughter. I know you're in the moment. In the moments to come, in the years to come. How will you remember this? And how are you remembering your family in this moment?
15: Yeah, everything I do is for my family, for my parents, for my girlfriend, for my daughter, for my brother, for my friends back home, for all of them.
14: Canada says thank you, Stefan.
15: I appreciate it.
4: Stefan Eustachio getting emotional there after Canada is given a 1-0 victory courtesy of the former Porto man, well, now current Porto man now, you know, and to do that, not just that, that man knows Los Angeles a little bit better after having spent time with LAFC over the last little bit. But, Greg, you know, we've been somewhat critical, I think, of Eustachio so far early in this tournament. You know, the fact that he was only able to play 30 minutes in the last match, and yet, you know, especially if you look at the stats from today's match, everything good that happened for Canada kind of flowed through him. So it did kind of feel Hollywood ending that it was going to be Stefan Eustachio who'd leave his mark on this match.
12: Yeah, and we said it in the beginning of the game talking about, you know, some of the keys, and it's that spine of your team, and albeit the front players didn't show their prowess, the back line didn't have to be tested. Max Crapo didn't have to be tested, but Stefan Eustachio played a huge role in this game, and he had to pick up the slack in the midfield, which frankly just wasn't fluid as it should have been. But that's what it's going to take in moments like this, especially in games like this where you're going to have opportunities, and thankfully you're not going up against an opposition that can punish you. And it was just a matter of taking that opportunity and taking that chance, and Stefan Eustachio did that. And now you have to hope that they've kind of used one of their lifelines now and realize that there's not many left now. As you approach the later stages of this tournament, of course, it's only going to get more and more challenging. But this is a game that, you know, you had a little bit of luck on your side in a sense that you weren't going to get punished if you weren't able to get that goal, and thankfully they were able to do that late on.
4: Look, it was already a success to get to this point for Canada. But now, I mean, the vindication for Kevin Blue and Jesse Marsh and Mauro Biello and Nicola Gagno and everyone who's involved with the national team, I mean, this was it. This was everything they had hoped for. Again, you don't want to, you know, I hear Stefan Eustachio saying there, we'll see what's going to happen. We can have, on any given day, we can do something against Netherlands and Morocco. They're going to need to have one hell of a given day against those kind of powers, those powers that are so difficult to play against. But this is it. Like, this was the moment that everyone has been crying out for basically since, what, 2020, 2019, when John Herbin first kind of started this, and now Jesse Marsh gets Canada through to a knockout round of 16 match going into the World Cup.
12: Yeah, I think there were a lot of factors also against them in this game, in the sense that, you know, it's very easy to play down to an opponent. And I think that's what we saw from the start of this game. They didn't come out with the quality that they needed to come out with. They didn't come out with the pace they needed to come out with. It grew as the game went on, but it still wasn't fluid. There wasn't a lot of quality throughout the game. The time off wasn't as great as they hoped for. Now, fast forward into this next game, well, you're going to have, instead of 3 days in between, now you have 5 days in between. That'll play a big factor into how they're going to approach this.
4: They'll
12: next
4: be playing
12: game.
4: Saturday, July 4th at 1 o'clock.
12: That's right. So now you have a lot more time to prepare. You have a lot more time to get fit, back, feeling healthy again. And I think now, you know, they'll celebrate this for sure today, tomorrow a little bit maybe, and then it's back to work. But You know, I believe that this team will play at a high level, because when they've played up against high level opponents, and you can go back in the Copa America, and we saw it against Argentina a couple of times, they play up to a better level based on their opponent, and I think I expect that to happen going forward into this next game of knockout round game.
4: Let's get to the Canada manager now, Jesse Marsh. I mean, lovely words for him. We caught up via the cameras for TSN. We'll get to what Marsh had to say in the huddle a little bit later on when we're joined by Paul Dolan, who's coming up in just a couple of moments. But let's get to Jesse Marsh, who signs a four-year contract right before the World Cup. Plenty of trepidation there as to what was going to happen, but Canada's confidence in Jesse Marsh rewarded today, courtesy of the boot of Stefan Eustachio. A 1-0 victory. Here is Marsh postgame.
14: Epitome of belief, Jesse, in this sport is driving all the way to the end. When that ball went into the net, take us through what was happening inside you.
16: Look, the game we knew would get a little wild at sometimes because they like to play in open space and sometimes in transition. They can be very difficult to deal with. We tried to make sure that we kept our structure, and we tried to say, could we keep ramping up the level of the game and come from the bench and get stronger and see if we could punish them at some point. So we had chances in the whole game, but we weren't lethal enough, and then obviously it falls to Steph, and I'm just hoping he puts it on frame and gives it a chance, and then he buries it. So I can't help but think of all the...
14: A lot of work has gone in to get to this moment.
16: That's my point, is the hard work from these guys, the character of them. They're Canadian heroes. That's what I told them at the end. They're now Canadian heroes. I'm so happy for them.
14: You spoke about the belief in the work of Moise Bambito, the work of Alphonso Davies, holding them back until this moment when he came on. First Bambito in the first half, that tackle he made, and then Alphonso and how he changed the game in the second half.
16: Yeah, well, look, Moise, you can see is really close to himself, but not quite at 100% yet. But his performance for me in the first half was outstanding. And then I said from the beginning, like, of course, Alphonso has quality, but he'll bring a lift. And, of course, the opponent has to worry about him. So I thought that's what he did. You know, and now we'll be able to invest more into him physically and have him for more minutes the next game. But, you know, in the end, the whole group dug in. Wasn't an easy game. We knew it wasn't going to be easy. We thought we could be better on the day, and we had to prove it, right? And in the end, we did.
14: You now get about a week to prepare for either Morocco or the Netherlands. Do you sit and just lie in history right now, or do you focus on the next stage of history, the round of 16?
16: I'm flying to Monterrey today to go see the game. I'll see you tomorrow. I'll be in the stadium. I'll check what's going on. We'll make sure our guys get a good regen, and then we're going to be ready to throw everything at a giant, right? Maybe it's Netherlands, maybe it's Morocco, but this is what I wanted. I wanted this team to show that they deserve the right to go after a giant, and that's what we're going to do.
14: Go catch your flight, Jesse.
16: Thank you.
4: There he goes, Canadian manager Jesse Marsh on his way to Monterrey. Not a shabby place to go to see Netherlands versus Morocco. That match tomorrow at 9 p.m. There's going to be plenty of Canadian soccer fans. Don't worry, Jesse's not ready to party. I'm sure that you out there listening right now will do all the partying for him as Canada off to the round of 16. And what about that last thing you said? You know, Stefan Eustachio, Jesse Marsh both getting choked up after the match for obvious reasons. Again, this is kind of the pinnacle of what they were hoping to accomplish at this World Cup, but we want to be able to play with giants. I do feel Canada as the underdog much more kind of the place that you want to be if you're Jesse Marsh going into a match like that, as opposed to the team who was had to break down a stubborn South Africa team that was just driving them nuts for 90 minutes.
12: Yeah, you have to think they're more adept and used to being the underdog in most games, frankly, and in the bigger tournaments like we were in Copa America. So I think, yeah, I think the pressure will be less, of course, to an extent, because they are going to go in there, and now they are playing with house money, as we said South Africa was in this game. So, no, I like our chances in this next game. I think you'll see a team that'll play with even a little bit less, more of a reckless abandonment. I think a team that will, you know, not be afraid to try things at certain moments. And of course, a team that will be more rested and ready and prepared.
4: It's going to be Saturday. We don't know the opponent yet, but it'll be Saturday in Houston at 1 o'clock, and we will have a coverage for you here across the TSN Radio Network Canada. 1-0 winners over South Africa, courtesy of a glorious goal by Stefan Eustachio in the 92nd minute. Coming up next, we're going to be joined by a man who I'm sure, just like you, wherever you were watching this match, was on pins and needles, biting his nails, freaking out at the television like all of us were watching that all play out. Let us go to Paul Dolan, who's going to join us next from Vancouver as the Canada post-match show continues here across the TSN Radio Network.
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0: Good evening and welcome to Ottawa Red Blacks. Countdown to kickoff here on TSN 1200 tonight. The Red Blacks search for their first win of the season as they visit the 2-1 Alouettes. Before teeing up tonight's tilt, let's revisit a blowout loss at home to the Argos last Saturday.
1: Back to pass, Kelly throws, looking into end zone, has a man, and it's caught for the touchdown. It's Devontae Coxey, way too easy again.
2: First and 10, Toronto ball in the Ottawa 17. Rolling right, Chad Kelly takes a hit, throws, and it's caught in the end zone for a touchdown, and it's David Ungerer from 17 yards out, and the Argos lead at 30-16. Low snap. Mayer's got it, airs it out looking for Geno Lewis, and it's intercepted at the 29-yard line. Benji Franklin with the pick, and that should do it here today for the Argos as Ottawa set to start 0-2 of the season.
0: That did do it. Red Blacks crushed 44-24 to drop to 0-2 on the season. Ottawa's defense did pick off Chad Kelly four times. They also allowed 424 yards and four touchdowns in the loss. Here's Red Blacks head coach Brian Dinwiddie, who says his D needs to get more pressure on the quarterback.
3: Yeah, we hit Chad a few times, but a few other times, right, he was sitting back there eating a sandwich in the pocket. So we got to be more disruptive in the pocket. Different fronts, let our defensive line pass rush, and not have to be, you go this gap, you go this gap, not working games, letting our guys get upfield and rush the quarterback.
0: It's never a good sign when the quarterback has time to eat a sandwich in the pocket. After the loss, the club shocked fans with a significant change, trading former starting quarterback Drew Brown to the Winnipeg Blue Bombers, along with a second-round pick for a first-round pick and a conditional second. Ottawa then signed QB McLeod Bethel-Thompson. MBT is a two-time Grey Cup champ, including winning one in 2022 under head coach Ryan Dinwiddie. But it'll be Jake Mayer under center once again tonight as the Red Blacks look for an upset win over the Alouettes. Montreal took all three games last season by a combined score of 108-56. Still to come on the pregame show, former CFLer James Duke Ellingson. We'll have a chat with TSN's Dave Naylor before AJ Jakubek and Brad Sinopoli have the call of the game at 7 o'clock. I'm Graham Creech. 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
0: All right, welcome back to the countdown to kickoff. I'm Grim Creech in for Steve Bunda, and typically we would do our insider segment with TSN's Dave Naylor, but because of panel duty, Naylor will join us coming up at 6 o'clock. So, despite some road closures and traffic trying to get in his way, James Duke Ellingson here in the house. What's going on, Duke?
7: I'm doing well. Good to see you again. Good to get a chance to work together, and it will be an interesting night to see if the Red Blacks can figure some things out in Montreal. It won't be easy, and it won't be cool in Montreal either, I don't think. So it's going to be a challenge tonight for the Red Blacks.
0: Yeah, we can look at our FanDuel face-off a little bit later, but had breakfast this morning. Actually, saw an old host of this show last night. Lever Sage was emceeing a golf event that I was at, and had breakfast this morning. Was watching the line, and I was like, yeah, this might be a tough one in Montreal. All things considered, how Ottawa's looked, how the Alouettes have been, and how they've been historically. Just absolutely beaten up on the Red Blacks last season, outscoring them 108-56. So just before we get into the obvious conversation, the quarterbacks, but just a thought from you on facing this Montreal team.
7: Well, in my mind, they are the class of the East, despite their loss in Edmonton last week to a much improved Elks team. But yeah, this team has been to the Grey Cup and has won the Grey Cup and has been consistently, not just, I think, you know, record wise, in my mind, the cream of the crop, but also just sort of a toughness mentality. I've always said that teams take on the persona of their head coach. And I just find that Jason Moss instills that kind of no excuses, that toughness, the ability to run the ball, you know, great defense. And obviously they've found a quarterback. Certainly one of the conversations we could have tonight is how difficult it has been for the Ottawa Red Blacks since, you can say, maybe when Trevor Harris left, for them to have had a legit sort of top three quarterback in this league. And, you know, the Alouettes found one in Davis Alexander. You put all that together. As you said, their record against Ottawa, their domination in Montreal, a very tall order. I think probably the line tonight is as big as it's been for any game so far in this young CFL season.
0: All right, I lied. We're going to take a break right now.
7: Oh, excellent.
0: Dave Naylor has been moved up. He was moved up. He's up next. So we'll be joined by our CFL insider, Dave Naylor, on the other side. 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
0: All right, welcome back. It is now time for our Insider Hit with TSN's Dave Naylor. Dave, thanks for taking some time to join us today. How are you doing today?
14: Very well, very well. Excited to be on the panel for tonight's game.
0: Yeah, looking forward to watching the game and seeing if Ottawa was able to slow down Montreal, especially historically and dating back last year against the Alouettes. We'll see how that ends up going. But before we even begin teeing up tonight, we obviously have to start with the obvious storyline, and that's Drew Brown and his departure from the Ottawa Redblacks. So just take us through your reaction when you saw that the team traded him.
14: Not surprised. Surprised that all this played out over the last month. I didn't see this coming. I kind of had the same anticipation that a lot of people, I think including Drew Brown, had, and that may be a big part of the issue with his reaction, and that is that he was going to be the starting quarterback of the Red Blacks this season, and Jake Mayer was going to be the backup. And, you know, when that, I heard pretty early in training camp that that might not be the case, you know, and of course it, by the time we got before even the second preseason game, you know, that had become official. So, I know that Drew Brown said the right things in front of camera, and I know that him and Jake Mayer got along and had a good relationship. It wasn't friction between them, but I was not surprised that Drew Brown, A, wanted out of Ottawa, and B, I wasn't surprised that he wanted to go back to Winnipeg. Because I had heard that Drew Brown was never as happy in Ottawa as he was in Winnipeg. I mean, the reason he went to Ottawa was to become a starting quarterback. And the minute he wasn't the starting quarterback and he was going to be a backup, you know, he wanted to be a backup in Winnipeg. And I think it's the nature of the quarterback position that when it's kind of a, and I assume it was known in the locker room that he had asked for his release and to be traded. I don't think it was necessarily a secret among the players. When somebody doesn't want to be there for whatever reason in that role, I think it becomes hard to be the guy. It's hard to go back to that guy. It's hard to make him the leader of your team. And I think that's ultimately what Ottawa understood. And essentially, Drew Brown didn't have any value to them anymore. And once they knew McLeod Bethel Thompson was willing to come, Ryan Dinwiddie probably prefers McLeod Bethel Thompson to Drew Brown. And so get whatever draft picks you can from Ottawa and let's move on. It was not, though, a course of action that I saw coming or thought about at any point in the offseason. And I guess that's one of the questions now is, you know, could this have been addressed in the offseason so you're not, you know, making these kinds of transitions, you know, in season?
0: It's just tough for Ottawa football fans where it just seems like every year wondering about the starting quarterback position. And there was so much optimism when he initially came over. How would you assess his time? Obviously injury plagued, but his time on the football field with the Red Blacks. And do you believe that he can one day be a starting quarterback in the league?
14: Well, I think he was better in year number one with Ottawa than in year number two. And I guess, you know, that's something I wrote in a column I wrote about the situation. I said that I guess the harshest criticism you could say about Drew Brown was, you know, he didn't get better over the course of his 2 years in Ottawa. And I think, you know, injuries were a big part of it, you know, through the course of that first year and really early on last year. I keep coming back to that play against Saskatchewan. I think Jacob Ruby was playing center, and Jameer Thurman blows by him untouched and gets a completely clean shot on Drew Brown. And that kind of, that shot kind of destabilized the early part of his season. And I'm not sure that, you know, he ever really found his footing after that. So, yeah, I think he's a guy who can sling the football. I've commented, especially for a smaller stature quarterback, you know, he will stand in the pocket deep and throw it down the field. And he certainly showed instances where he looked like that guy. What we didn't see, and this is not unique to him in quarterbacks around football, was the consistency, you know, week to week. And, you know, he's 29. And this is one of the things I think that is probably to be said for him and Jake Mayer. And I know there are a lot of people who are saying, well, you know, the best Jake Mayer we saw years ago. But there aren't that many quarterbacks who play their best football before they turn 30. That's just the nature of the position, right? The experience, the timing, all of the things that you gather and learn as you're playing the position, you're often able to put to best use, you know, beyond your 20s. So, you know, in that sense, I would say, you know, Drew Brown probably has. Is he an upper tier starter in the league? Probably not. But I think he did show he does have the skills to be a starting quarterback in the league.
0: Before the trade went down, I think there was a lot of unhappy Ottawa football fans that were hoping to see him start this game, week three. What, in your opinion, how would you assess the start to the career for Jake Mayer in Ottawa?
14: It hasn't been good. I mean, just, you know, going through the metrics of – the only thing I'll say is it's a small sample size here, right? It's two games, you know, one of which was played in extremely harsh conditions. So, he's played one game in, you know, good conditions. So I'll preface what I'm going to say with that. But if you look at this sort of early return statistically, I mean, Ottawa's metrics are, you know, all near the bottom, including things like, you know, lowest completion percentage and lowest average yards per attempt. I mean, those things, usually, you know, lower large yards per attempt, you're going to get a higher completion percentage. Longer yards per attempt, you're going to get a lower completion percentage. Well, Ottawa, you know, both of them kind of skew the wrong way. You know, you're not throwing the ball down the field very far, and you're completing at a lower rate than other teams. The run game, I think, has been a big part of what they faced, is that so much of it has been second and long, and some of the timing seems off. And look, some of that is understandable. In the CFL, where you've got, you know, a 2.5 week training camp, two preseason games, a new head coach, a new offense, a whole bunch of players, like, I'm not shocked that the offense is not looking completely in sync. I think one of the real challenges for Jake Mayer and the Ottawa offense is the standard of offensive play in the league right now is extremely high. Yeah, like I was just talking about that. Stavros Katsitonis is on the panel with me tonight, and we were just sitting in the green room before I jumped on air here, and we were talking about that, about how, you know, there's so many teams that are putting up over 30 points a game, so many quarterbacks whose efficiency and big play numbers are, you know, not what we're used to, that when you get the play of somebody like Jake Mayer over the first couple of weeks, it stands out even more, because the rest of the league, it feels like all the quarterbacks are on fire. So it hasn't been good enough. Ottawa, as I say, quarterback play, offense has been, you know, pretty distant ninth across the board, and he's got to be better. And I would say the guy who probably has a lot riding on this is Ryan Dinwiddie. I don't think there's any doubt that, you know, this is Ryan Dinwiddie's show, this is Ryan Dinwiddie's offense, this is Ryan Dinwiddie's quarterback, the guy that he wanted. And for a guy who, you know, got the most out of McLeod Bethel Thompson, a guy, you know, who got the best out of Nick Arbuckle last year, and who got, you know, a lot of good stuff out of Chad Kelly when he's with him as well, that was one of the things Ryan Dinwiddie was known for. And, you know, it's now, you know, up to him to take the guy that he wanted to play quarterback and, you know, make him more efficient than he's been the first couple of weeks of the season.
0: What are they getting in McLeod Bethel Thompson?
14: They're getting a guy with a big arm. You know, they're getting a guy who's not afraid to stand in there and sling the ball. They're getting a guy who knows Ryan Dinwiddie's offense. They're getting a guy who knows Ryan Dinwiddie. And, you know, they're just getting a real veteran presence. I mean, McLeod is a kind of a football lifer. Like, he is a grinder. You know, he's not going to be last in, first out kind of guy at all. He's known as, and that's one of the things I think the coaches and teammates have respected about him in his career. You know, going back even to the days when he was splitting time with James Franklin in Toronto for Mark Trestman, I think one of the things that, you know, endeared him to Mark Trestman and kind of won him the job at that time was just, you know, he's a guy who will put in the time and put in the work and grind. And he's kind of, like I say, he's that football lifer. So I'm not surprised that he's back in the league. And, you know, he's a guy who's also, been pretty healthy throughout his career for a guy who's in his late 30s. He's not a guy who comes in with, you know, a whole ton of injuries in his background or things like that. So he's durable. He's got the big arm. He knows the offense, and he gives you a veteran presence.
0: Tonight, the Red Blacks face an Alouettes team that's began the season 2-1, a couple of wins over Hamilton and Toronto before losing to Edmonton last Saturday. Davis Alexander seeing his 13-game regular season winning streak come to an end. What can the Red Blacks expect tonight from Alexander and the Owls?
14: They're going to throw the ball. I mean, he's got 120-some pass attempts in three games. that's 40-some a game, you know, and so they, you know, the high volume passing offense, and they get Stevie Scott back tonight. And so, you know, I think they, you know, their metrics running the ball aren't tremendous, but again, small sample size. When they need to do it, I think they can do it efficiently, but I don't think there's any doubt that this is a pass first offense. And, you know, they funnel a lot of those throws to two guys, you know, in Tyson Philpott and Tyler Snead. In fact, I think Tyler Snead and Philpott were tied going into this week for the most targets their way in, not on their team, in the league, 33 each. So there's no mystery about where the ball is going, what they like to do with it. The trickier thing for a defense facing Davis Alexander, and this would be, you know, in a contrast to a guy like Jake Mayer, is he can make plays off schedule. You know, he runs to throw. A lot of quarterbacks, when you see them leave the pocket, you know that they're looking to dump it off or they're trying to make some yards with their legs. Davis Alexander will run to throw and throw big. So that's the tricky part. You know, whether he's standing in the back of the pocket or he's left the pocket, you still know he's got the ability to make plays and, or he can turn it up. You know, he's athletic as well. So there's kind of three dimensions to his game that way. And I say he knows where he's going with the football for the most part. But teams haven't been able to stop it. And, you know, whether it's been underneath or that he's also been very, adapted the deep ball, which is something that, you know, Ottawa has struggled to stop. So big, big challenge tonight for the Red Blacks defense on this one.
0: So every team in the East is 2-1. You got Edmonton at 3-0, BC at 0-3. What's been the biggest surprise for you so far to start the season?
14: I got to say BC at 0-3. I mean, and again, look at last year. They got into a West Division final on the road and lost it on the final play of the game, right? So, you know, you give me a team that lost the game that way and, you know, adds a Darnell Sankey, is coming back with Nathan Rourke in the heart of his prime off an MOP season. I expected BC to be kind of a playoff lock going into this season. And, you know, the big challenges have been on defense, but I think, you know, the offensive line really kind of got exposed against Calgary. I think Calgary's got a very good defensive line, but boy, that pocket was just getting crushed in that game yesterday, and Nathan Rourke was getting buried. So, you know, I'd have to say an 0-3 BC Lions team is, for me, the biggest surprise. And I know there were times last year where it felt like, you know, they were just going to outscore whatever their defense was going to give up. But they've had some issues with injuries at receivers, so that's been part of it. And I say the offensive line certainly got outplayed in the last game. But, you know, that to me would be my biggest sort of surprise. I'm not that surprised that Toronto is 2-1, and I mean Toronto's not that far away from being 3-0. There was kind of a sense this year that the Argos were, you know, kind of going to be a lost ship, and you know they play all these games on the road this year, and you know, but I thought that's the kind of thing that can galvanize a team. Football players don't look for excuses, you know. I guarantee if you ask the Argonauts about that whole situation, they wouldn't be complaining or whining about it. It's just like, hey, that's what you got to deal with. And hey, the last time Chad Kelly played a full season in the CFL, he was the best player in the league, and he's not looking far off it so far.
0: And just because of the final one for you, being Toronto at 2-1 and Edmonton at 3-0, like, does it change any way the way you perceive Ottawa's 0-2 start? That maybe, you know what, a lot of people thought that maybe these are winnable games, and you know what, maybe they're two of the better teams now that are surprising.
14: I did have that thought this week. You know, that I think there was this kind of sense, and probably some of the fans are still thinking this way, that, oh my goodness, we got the two other teams that missed the playoffs last year at home to open the season. You know, if we don't go 2-0, you know, the season's over, you know, that kind of sense. And, but I do think your point, I mean, those teams are 5-1, you know, and the Edmonton game, tough one to just evaluate overall just because of the conditions that it was played in. And, you know, Justin Rankin ran all over them like he has, you know, a bunch of people this year. And in Toronto, as much as, you know, that was not a great game for Ottawa offensively, they did kind of hang with them you know, for most of the game. So I wouldn't take Ottawa's woes and needs for improvement off the hook because of who they played. But I do think that is worth considering, that those two teams are combined 5-1 and maybe are not sort of the struggling teams this season that a lot of people perceive they would be at the start of the year. I think anything that gives Ottawa confidence at this point is probably worth it. I mean, you're not playing for moral victories, but I think what the real challenging thing I think for them is just that they, in a league where it feels like every game you turn on is close, you know, Ottawa hasn't been close.
0: Dave, really appreciate you joining us today. Good luck and enjoy the work on the panel and look forward to our next chat.
14: Thanks so much, Graham. Enjoy the game.
0: Thank you. There goes our CFL insider, Dave Naylor, coming up. Red Blacks pregame roundtable with former CFLer Duke Ellingson. I'm Graham Creech, and you're listening to the Countdown to Kickoff here on TSN 1200.
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17: the CJ Rivas. And CJ, growing up in Virginia, what got you into football in the first place?
18: I think my parents, man. You know, my dad, my first gift ever was a Washington Redskins, I guess now Commanders, uniform, from the helmet to the shoulder pads to the shirt, man. And ever since then, it's just been my first love. I never wanted to do anything else but play football. So I think it's been ingrained in me from the start.
17: I've been a Washington fan since the 80s as well. So who's

0: What do you like about Canada? What's your favorite thing about Canada?
1: The thing about Canada is the people are nice here. The weather's good. The summers are amazing. And the scenery. I feel like the scenery is nice. You get to get the water. You get the city life. And you get a little bit of the greenery as well.
0: Biggest interests outside of football?
1: Music as well. I make music, so yeah.
0: Okay, who's your favorite artist?
1: Favorite artist? I would have to say myself, Reeve, R-E-A-V on all platforms. But besides that, I'll say it's probably Tupac or Sade.
0: CJ, appreciate the time. All the best the rest of the season.
1: Yes, sir. Thank you.
2: So there's CJ Rivas in our 2 minutes with segment. A little all over the place today because we moved Dave Naylor twice. But now we're kind of back on track a little bit. Duke, welcome to the show again. What's going on?
3: It's good to be here again, and always good to hear from Dave Naylor. He's got some great insights. It's always interesting to me because I love to hear what he has sort of been processing about the week or the last game, or in this case, all the quarterback moves before we go on, because I do the same thing all week and I'm always curious to know, where do I align with him? Where do I not align with him? But he's obviously a great ambassador for the league. So absolutely good to have him on.
2: And we'll touch on CJ Rivas. Usually like to hit on, the guest on 2 minutes with, and I think there's some things we can talk about with CJ Rivas. But we have to start with, obviously all the quarterback news, and we'll start with Drew Brown. Just, did you see this coming?
3: I did not. And, you know, after having a chance to talk a little bit with Sean Burke, afterwards and hearing some of the, dialogue between the press and Ryan Dinwiddie, it became quite apparent what happened. I don't think any of us had an inside view to sort of the reaction that Drew Brown had to the decision. And then obviously the sort of the fallout from that over the last number of weeks, and then leaving the team really with no real option other than to find a way to get him out of the building. You can't have, as Dave said, you can't have a quarterback, a guy that's supposed to be a leader, a guy that has that much influence in a locker room. You can't have him not wanting to be part of the team. It just can't happen. And whatever they were going to do, they had to find a way. And I think they did pretty well, honestly, to get what they got for him. But no, I didn't see it coming. And it was really interesting to listen to Ryan Dinwiddie. And this is where, and Dave mentioned this too, about, you know, kind of why did it take him to this point in the season to determine not only that he wasn't going to be the starter, but he's just not right for the offense. I mean, you had all the offseason from the time you came in. I know they spent a lot of time together talking about the offense and the new philosophy. He obviously had lots of game film, and yet it felt like it took him until, I don't know, halfway through training camp to decide this guy's not going to work, right? And that seems very odd to me. And the three things that Dinwiddie talked about was arm strength. You know, he loves to talk about pushing the ball down the field, right? So arm strength. He talked about mechanics, which was interesting because we've all seen a little bit. It feels like Drew Brown throws the ball off his back foot, right? And if you don't have a big arm and then you throw off your back foot, the ball's going to sail on you. You're going to have a real hard time fitting it into tight windows. And the third thing that was super telling was he said, and we looked at how he led, right? So that means, how did he interact with his teammates? How did he handle adversity? Certainly when the decision came down, how did he deal with that? And so those three things in Ryan Dinwiddie's mind were enough to say, I've got to make a change here. But I just find it odd that he didn't really get that sense, especially from the perspective of how he likes to really be aggressive with his quarterbacks, that Drew Brown couldn't get that done. And Jake Mayer came in, and it was quite evident that he was going to be the number one guy very quickly in training camp.
2: Yeah, and for Drew Brown, like, I think he said the right things when initially they announced that he was going to be the backup quarterback. Obviously, he felt differently and maybe handled things differently behind the scenes. And, like, and I can appreciate, like, he was brought in to be the starting quarterback here and was for a time. And nobody that is a competitive athlete wants to be the starting guy is going to be happy about that demotion. But, What's your overall assessment of him as a player? Just because I think there's been ups and downs. Mm-hmm. Like I thought that we've seen some good. We've seen probably more bad than good. He's also been injured. Like, do you think that he can reset here and eventually be a starting quarterback in the league again?
3: I'm not so sure. Now, Dave talked about his age, and he talked about how many quarterbacks don't seem to really get to the peak of their career until after 30. You know, you need to get reps for sure, right? And so Drew Brown at 29 really hasn't played a ton. When he came over from Winnipeg, I think he'd only maybe thrown 7,500 passes sort of in the league because he was backing up Zach Collaros. And then he came here and had the really decent first year, put up some good numbers. He had that stretch about I think it was four games in a row with 400 yards passing.

0: And then 2025, and he wasn't the same. The team wasn't the same. They got into a bad situation. He gets hurt, doesn't seem like he wants to come back given the situation. Didn't feel like they had a lot of confidence in him. So yeah, I don't know. I feel like he's going to really have to prove himself to some people, not just on the field, but maybe having those conversations, you know, with Mike O'Shea about, hey, what happened? And how did you handle it? And what did you learn from that? So we'll see. But he goes to a situation in Winnipeg where he's obviously not going to be the starter. And they've also got the young kid, Elgersma, the Canadian draft pick that's in there, right? So that's going to be an interesting dynamic too. So my answer to you would be, to me, jury very much out on whether he will ever be a legitimate starting quarterback in this league, whether it's Winnipeg or anywhere else.
1: And you like the return that they were able to get from, all things considered?
0: Yeah, absolutely. When you think about the fact that it was obviously throughout the league, I think people talk and and I think everybody understood that this wasn't going to work in Ottawa. So yeah, I think Winnipeg, being able to get that draft pick back the way they did, I think that was, you know, I know I talked to Sean Burke and he mentioned a couple of situations that had happened similarly around the league. And one of them was Vernon Adams when he got traded from BC to Calgary after Nathan Rourke came back, and similar kind of situation where the league knew something had to happen and that he was going to get, he needed to go, and BC didn't get nearly the return that Ottawa did. So good for Ottawa for figuring it out and at least getting something back that now you can look at from a future perspective from draft picks.
1: Did not hear your post-game show with Steve Bunda after the week 2 or week 3 loss, second loss of the season for the Red Blacks, mm-hmm. but I can imagine like there were numerous people calling for Drew Brown to start this game, and obviously he's been moved. So what have you seen through 2 games of Jake Mayer? I think a lot of people were optimistic about the depth at quarterback coming into mm-hmm. the year, and now it feels like that's up in the air. So how do they, what have you seen from him so far? Because obviously it hasn't been good, but can he get on track here?
0: Yeah, you know, so there's two sides to that question, and Dave Naylor talked about it as well. First thing is, yes, it's a new team, new head coach, new offensive philosophy, new quarterback, all of that. And there's just so little time in preseason and offseason to really get up to speed. So from that perspective, you could say, okay, let's cut them a bit of slack because they are trying to put this all together. The other side, though, of the coin to me is that, and Dave touched on it, and I had some numbers here from the first, this is before this week, and ironically, when we're talking about the points per game in the CFL, it was over 60 going into week 4, and except for the Winnipeg game on Friday night or Thursday night, that was 23-18, we had 74 points scored in each of the last 2 games on Friday night and Saturday night, so that number is just going to go up. And the passing numbers that Dave talked about across the league in terms of both yardage and touchdowns and big plays, it's just, I've never seen anything like it. I don't know if it's sustainable, but, and I don't know exactly what the cause is, but the league from an entertainment perspective, if you like offense, has been off the charts. And when you compare just averages per game for Ottawa, this is where I think, you know, by any measure, they're the worst offense in the CFL, and the quarterback play has been the worst quarterback play in the CFL through 2 games. And just a couple of examples, right? The number of touchdown drives percentage-wise per team, Hamilton going into this week, they didn't play this week, 39.4% of their drives ended in touchdowns.
1: And they haven't played Ottawa yet.
0: Exactly. The eighth team is Montreal at 17.5, and Ottawa 9.1. I mean, the difference is so astronomical. And the other one is the yards per game, Toronto, and they just added to it the other night. This is before the other game, but they have 37 points per game and 501 yards per game on average. And Ottawa is dead last in that as well at 301 and 22.5. So again, it's not just that they are not putting up numbers that they like. They're so far behind the curve right now, and tonight is not going to get easier. So Jake Mayer is the quarterback. You're going to wear the blame and you're going to get the credit right now. You know, a lot of people have said it and seen it. It just doesn't feel like he can compete with the quarterback play around the league. And any way you want to measure it, Ottawa's got the worst situation right now.
1: Fun. You're really lifting us all up here.
0: Mm-hmm. Sorry.
1: No, I'm going to actually kind of take a quick detour here just by what you were talking about with the quarterback play across the league and the number of drives that end in touchdowns and how exciting it's been, the high scoring, the passing yards. Do you think CFL's like thinking about some of the rule changes for next year? Like, should we be changing some of these things?
0: Fascinating question. And, you know, one of the only rule change this year that will have had an impact is the 35-second clock. There's been 6% more plays run through the first 3 weeks of the season, which doesn't really sound like a lot, but if you add it up over, so effectively, if there's usually about 55 to 60 offensive plays a game, right? So you're talking about maybe 4 or 5 plays, but for each team, and then you add that up over a season, there's more plays. Teams are definitely in and out of the huddle more. Urgency's there. I think it's almost tiring out the defense a bit. They're used to having the opportunity to substitute, to kind of take their time because the ref would usually wait to kind of wind the clock. Now that's not happening. And so I think it's really benefited the offenses. But you make a great, and this has been my thing, what are they trying to fix with the new rules? And nobody's ever really been able to explain to me why, just because you move the goalposts to the back, that's going to add more offense, just because you shrink the field by 10 yards, all these things, right? So if I'm Stuart Johnson, I'm looking at this and I'm asking that very same question. Are we trying to fix something that really isn't broken?
1: Yeah, be interesting to see if there's anything that they pivot from. Back to the quarterbacks, I do want to get your thoughts on McLeod Bethel-Thompson. He had 8 starts with the Alouettes last season. I think he got into 15 games. Mm-hmm. 2-time CFL East All-CFL quarterback, a 2-time Grey Cup champ, including one in 2022 with Ryan Dinwiddie. And obviously they needed to replace Brown with some veteran experience, so like check some boxes. Mm-hmm. But what do you think they get? What do you think they're getting in him at this stage?
0: Well, they're getting a guy that understands the offense that Ryan Dinwiddie wants to run and is able to do the things physically that needs to be done from the quarterback position. To me, his drawback as over his career has been his penchant to throw interceptions. He reminds me, you know, if I was to make a kind of NFL comparative, I would say he reminds me a lot of a Brett Favre, right? He's got unbelievable confidence, swagger. He's a big guy. He's got a great arm. He believes he can fit the ball into any window, and that's sometimes been his undoing. But he stands in the pocket. I think he's tough mentally and physically. And so you're absolutely right. I mean, you look at tonight, if Jake Mayer was to get hurt, if Jake Mayer was to struggle so mightily that something, they've got Bryson Barnes, who's literally never even dressed for a CFL game, and their third string quarterback is the young kid they just signed from their neg list. And so, Bethel Thompson isn't here tonight. And so they could not go forward without, and I think this deal was all predicated on McLeod Bethel Thompson coming, right, and being available. So
1: they're not going to make this move unless they had a contingency plan.
0: And when I'd asked Sean Burke originally at the beginning of the season, how long do you think the leash is for Jake Mayer, given all, this is well before the Drew Brown thing happened, he said quite long because Ryan Dinwiddie believes in him, he's the guy. I don't think that's going to be the case now. If he struggles tonight and if he struggles early on next week against Saskatchewan, I don't think it's going to be quite as long a leash. Now, Bethel Thompson has to get up to speed. He hasn't played in whatever number of months, but he gives them the guy you can turn to quickly, and there shouldn't be much of a fall off in the quality of play at the quarterback position. Is he the answer? Does he make them all of a sudden a better team and all of a sudden they're better quarterback room than anywhere else in the league? I still think the answer is no.
1: I know times have changed a little bit, but like typically how long would it take somebody to come in, be comfortable with everything? And they do have that relationship with Dinwiddie, of course, but like, let's say tonight doesn't go well, because I think a lot of people are not expecting it to go well based on the opponent, and how Jake Mayer's looked. Like, do you think MBT's starting quarterback at some point this season?
0: Oh yeah. No, absolutely. And unless Mayer simply improves and the numbers improve. And again, is it always going to be about wins right now? I think everybody wants wins, but you also want to see continuous improvement. So if they don't see that from the quarterback position, if these numbers that I quoted continue where Ottawa is so far below even the 8th best offense, right? It can't. And so I do believe, I mean, I would not be surprised by halftime next week. I keep saying next week. It's actually this Friday when they play Saskatchewan, right? If things go horrifically bad tonight and they struggle again in the first half next on Friday, I could see him getting in as early as the second half next week. And from there, I think all bets are off.
1: Wow. Typically in years past, I've been very, all right, let's see what they're going to do before I get, even if they have a really big signing or big off season, it's like, they need to prove it. Like they were at that spot where, like going back the start of 3 seasons ago now, I guess, the first Drew Brown season, it's like, they need to show that they can do it. for me to be optimistic. They go, they make the playoffs, then obviously they big time step back last year. And if they had had the offseason they did with player personnel wise, I would have been like, I'm not going to be optimistic till I see it. Mm-hmm. But then they add Dinwiddie, and I was like, you know what? Mm-hmm. Okay. You got the pedigree there, and like, how many postgame shows have you done over the years complaining about the offense and the creativity or lack thereof and all that? So, and then we talk about the depth of quarterback. Oh, this is the deepest quarterback room that they have in a long time since Henry Burris and Trevor Harris mm-hmm. kind of thing. And now it like we're two games into it and it seems like that's all gone. Like, but that said, because of how Edmonton is now 3-0, mm-hmm. Toronto's 2-1, like, where are you at with this team in terms of what you think they can be? Is it panic mode yet?
0: You know, I think on paper, which doesn't really matter, but on paper they are a better team. They did a good job in the offseason. I think the linebacking core they brought in significantly improved that part of the game. Greg Bell, haven't seen it yet, but Greg Bell gave them a legitimate number one running back. Again, for the first time since maybe William Powell. I thought Ryan Dinwiddie's impact was going to be quick and noticeable. But now it feels like it's not so much that they've necessarily taken a huge step back. But to your point about Edmonton, so we talked about the beginning of the season, the two home games against the only other two teams that
1: everyone's like,
0: they need
1: to win these games.
0: Yeah, and everybody was looking at them as the free space on the bingo card where it looks like now maybe Ottawa's always going to be in that position, right? But I don't know if it's just that, and that's the reality of sports. Most teams are going to take a step forward. Even teams that are competitive are going to get a little bit better. Edmonton and Toronto are definitely in that boat, right? Now, Ottawa is the only team in the league that changed coaches externally, like Toronto did as a result of Dinwiddie leaving. But they're the only team with a brand new coach and a brand new system. So that's going to take some time. So is there panic mode? I would say not from a perspective of the progression, but just how quickly everybody else is distancing themselves from the Red Blacks.
1: Yeah, everyone else is 2-1.
0: Yeah, you talked about it already in the East. And Toronto, to their credit, I was so angry when I heard that they were going to be playing these two home games because of FIFA, one in Regina and one in Winnipeg. It's like, could you make it even any harder on yourselves? And I thought those were going to be two losses, frankly. So they already won one of those two games, but they're better. And with Chad Kelly playing at this level, I mean, they can be the best team in the East. So now you've got a situation where all these other teams are getting better, improving. I mean, Winnipeg and BC are the only two teams maybe that are playing lower than expectation, but they happen to be in the other division, right? So it doesn't really matter. So I wouldn't be panicking, but boy, oh boy, we need to see, even if I hate the moral loss thing, but they need to play better tonight. Has to start. Even if they don't win, they got to find a way to play better. And then they, 4 days from now, whatever, 5 days from now, they play Saskatchewan, then they get Edmonton and Winnipeg, and then they get Montreal and Saskatchewan again, right? I mean, conceivably, this team could be 0-8. And I hate to be a downer. I'm just talking about reality here because they just aren't competing at the same level as everybody else on both sides of the ball. I mean, they've turned the ball over 10 times in two games, five of them on downs. Five of them on third downs. You know, everything bad teams do, you turn the ball over. The points on off of turnovers, 27-6 so far this year for the opposition, right? All the little things that you do. The offensive line has struggled. They bring in this Ivy kid who's, you know, again, American tackle, supposed to be a guy that's going to solidify things for the up front so they can run the ball better. He gets cut after 2 weeks because he's just didn't play well. Now they got to go with Zach Pelias. So, again, they got so many things to figure out and just no time. And nobody feels sorry for you in pro sports.
1: All right, we'll take a break. We'll talk about Greg Bell. We'll talk about the defense, CJ Revis, Ryan Dinwiddie. We'll talk about tonight's opponent, Montreal, and some topics from around the league as well. But coming up, we will hear from Red Blacks head coach Ryan Dinwiddie in conversation with AJ Jakubek. I'm Graham Creech in for Steve Bunda with James Duke Ellingson. 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
11: Now it's time to head to the sidelines and talk to Red Blacks head coach, Ryan Dinwiddie.
12: Coach, busy week here on and off the field. Just take us through before we get to the game here in Montreal. Just trading Drew Brown and bringing in McLeod Bethel-Thompson, who's going to be around next week.
13: Yeah, I look forward to Mac getting here. He's got some things he got to take care of at home. We understood that when we made the trade. We knew that. So, yeah, it didn't work out, and it was the best thing for the football club. And, you know, Mac's going to come in here, be supportive of Jake, you know, and also, you know, be a support system for Bryson. You know, we have a high hopes for Bryson. You know, he's a young kid. He's green, but, you know, bring veteran leadership. You know, he can lead by example there.
12: What do you want to see improved upon from last week?
13: Just we got to play a cleaner game. You know, that's what I was telling those guys. I think Montreal, you know, plays the game the right way. We got to play the game the right way. We got to play physical brand. We got to be assignment sound. And then, you know, they don't make a lot of mistakes, right? And we can't make mistakes. We got to understand they take, you know, the run game and RPOs on first down and second and short. That's when they want to get their explosions. They got to get the run game going to get that. That's what we're trying to get accomplished on offense. We got to establish the run. Now we can get our play action chunks when they, you know, start loading eight man in the box. So second and medium, you know, if we can move the chains, run the football, then I get more aggressive in the play actions.
12: What have you seen from Benjamin Victor, who's going to replace Geno Lewis, who's banged up this week?
13: Yeah, he's a, you know, fast learner. He's only been here for a few weeks. He picked it up, you know, pretty quickly. That's tough to do, especially in the system. And so he's had a great week of practice. You know, Geno, unfortunately, you know, doesn't have his full range of motion in his shoulder. He was going to play. He wanted to fight through it. But, you know, he's not at his strength, and that's his strength. That's his kryptonite. And, you know, I think Victor gives us a different skill set. But, you know, Geno will be back next week, five-day week. You know, that was the issue. We play him, right? He gets dinged. He's probably going to be out next week, and then we have another six-day week. So that was the decision that let Victor go.
12: And take us through the decision to move on from Martez Ivy and start Zach Pelios at right tackle.
13: Yeah, just, you know, we wanted to get an American tackle, and obviously we signed, you know, Martez in February to make sure you had that. American tackles are tough to come by. And just felt like Zach was playing better football, and we had two young tackles in the building that we feel good about. It was a decision we had to make, and going in the right direction. And, you know, Zach stays healthy, I think he'll have a great year.
12: How are you feeling about this one against the Alouettes?
13: Yeah, I mean, obviously we got to understand who they are. They're a good football club. They've been rolling for the last 4 or 5 years. And, you know, I think us, we got to play a, you know, better game of football than we had the last 2 weeks. But it's a great opportunity for us to go in there, right, and build confidence with the win. Go in there and get a win. I think that'll do a lot for our football club.
12: Coach, appreciate the time and all the best here in Montreal.
13: Yep, thanks, AJ.
1: There's Red Blacks head coach Ryan Dinwiddie in conversation with AJ Jakubek. AJ will have the call coming up in a little bit with Brad Sinopoli, and we will have a view from the booth with AJ shortly as well. But before we get into some of the topics that AJ just discussed with the head coach, or some of the other things that we are going to sink our teeth into, what I was obviously familiar with his football resume, but I don't think I ever listened to like a scrum or him like an interview or anything. And what I've noticed over the month or two that we've been kind of getting tape from him is he's pretty honest with in the media, and I can imagine he's very honest with his players too. And he's like, he'll say some funny things. Like he told Steve Bunda this week when he asked about getting pressure on the quarterback. He's like, Chad had time to eat a sandwich in the pocket. And I just find like almost every time he speaks, there's something like that. What's your impression of him being?
0: Yeah, you know, he's refreshing from that perspective. It was interesting when he got hired, and I came on with the guys in the morning. I think it was maybe the next day, and I had gone back and listened to two different press conferences that he had had, both of them right after games. So I think he was pretty emotional and everything was still pretty fresh. But to your point, he called out his players with absolutely no hesitation. This was last year in Toronto, a game, and he effectively called his guys a bunch of cowards. I mean, it was unbelievable how blunt he was with the media. And then there was another situation where he'd gotten into some sort of a disagreement on the field with some other players from the Edmonton side, I remember, during that game. And some of the stuff he said after the game was quite remarkable. So he is kind of the anti-Bob Dice, if you will. Just really.
1: And I wasn't even trying to like take a shot there in describing Dinwiddie, they're very different.
0: Oh, it's
1: obviously
0: huge. Absolutely. Yeah. And so I think as a fan or as an observer, you like that. I think there are times and places maybe he needs to learn a little bit of self-control and be careful what you say when you say it. But I do like the way he answers the questions. He's been very clear since he got here. And I think there was a couple times during training camp that he has expectations on effort, right, on sort of being a great teammate, and he doesn't put up with a lot of nonsense. And so, you know, that was something I think with the Drew Brown situation that I'm sure just rubbed him so much the wrong way, especially as a former quarterback, right? I mentioned Cody Fajardo as a guy off the air. We were talking about, you know, he effectively got told, I can't remember if it was three seasons ago now heading into the year, that he was Davis Alexander, the new kid on the block, was going to be the guy. And Cody got traded to Edmonton soon thereafter. He didn't pout. He didn't, you know, woe was me. He just went and he took the opportunity, and now he's, you know, leading this team. That's probably the most improved team in the league. So I think for Ryan Dinwiddie to deal with that from Drew Brown was probably very, very difficult for him to kind of bite his tongue. So maybe he is kind of maturing as he goes, but he's a lot of fun. I can't wait for there to be a real dramatic sort of controversial situation on the field with referees or something to see how he responds after a game, but it won't be dull with Ryan Dinwiddie.
1: All right, so there's more to talk about than just the quarterback situation. Obviously, that was a major topic, but Greg Bell, 29 yards and 11 carries last week against the Argos in his first game of the season. How do they get him going, and just how crucial is he to the offense having success?
0: Yeah, you know, speaking of patience, I think this is something that Ryan Dinwiddie, Sean Burke aren't going to have a whole lot of patience with. Now, I'm not suggesting that he didn't need to sit out the opening game, but when he, you know, you come to the team the day before the first game and, you know, he got a bit of a neck problem, whatever it was, you know, I don't think that sat particularly well. And now I think the pressure's on this guy to perform. They brought him in here because of, you know, the fact that he's really multifaceted. He's a really good between the tackles kind of runner. Always one of those guys that seems to be falling forward and getting the extra couple of yards. And he's really good as a pass receiver in the pass game. In order for them, though, to make him effective, and this is where Dinwiddie's offense is so predicated on play action, and that's how they get the ball pushed down the field. Like, he obviously sucked the linebackers up. They leave some gaps, just like you saw Chad Kelly do here against Ottawa last week. But in order to do that, you got to be able to run the ball with some level of consistency and productivity. And so 11 carries for 29 yards isn't going to do that. Nobody's going to respect the run when you try to fake it. They're not going to buy it. And so tonight, I think they have to find ways. And this is what I think the biggest disappointment to me so far this season has been what I thought the offensive line was going to be and what they've been through the first 2 weeks. And they haven't been able to run block, with a few exceptions, and they haven't done a great job in pass protection. Those are their two jobs last time I checked, run block and pass block. But no, they haven't been really good. And so for them to be able to get Greg Bell in the game and productive and on both pass and run, the offensive line play needs to improve dramatically. And that's why I worry about that right tackle spot tonight.
1: So yeah, we're seeing that change. I think that was another area, like you just said, it's been a disappointment so far. That was an area I think people were optimistic about just based on the additions, but people being healthy and starting in their natural positions, and because we've seen over the last couple of years that hasn't been the case. So what exactly have you seen, or is there a reason for optimism that we will see that come together and gel?
0: Yeah, I mean, I guess the only thing, again, if you want to give them a little bit of a pass, is just, again, the newness of the offense. And yes, there are a couple of new bodies in there, but to your point, you know, they've always envisioned, obviously Drew Desjarlais for sure being that, and he didn't play particularly well last week either. So they've kind of got the guys they want in the positions they want. And thus far, with the exception of Ivy getting cut, they've been able to stay healthy and keep the same group in there. And continuity offensive line is huge. I've talked for a long time about how some of these teams that have been so successful in the league, Winnipeg being first among them, have been able to find, develop, and keep two American tackles, which gives you the ability to handle some of that pass rush that's some of the great pass rushers in this league, and also gives you roster and ratio versatility, because you start two Americans in those positions and you have the Canadians that can play elsewhere. So Ottawa, just says again, they've struggled to find a number one legit quarterback, and they've struggled, I think, to find the right mix of the two American tackles, probably been since Sir Vincent Rogers, right? That we've had that one guy that has just been locked in, the guy you can count on Sir week V. in, week out, right?
1: Somebody asked me this weekend, is Sir V available? Is he still playing? No.
0: Well, if MBT is, maybe Sir V can come back too.
1: Again, we kind of grim preach in for Steve Bunda tonight, and pregame show's kind of being all over the place to start, just with timing with Dave Naylor. So typically, like, I would have spent a couple minutes with you on CJ Rivas after his player profile interview. So we can do that now, because he's another player I think a lot of people were looking forward to seeing what he brought to the defense. How would you evaluate his play so far?
0: Well, it's kind of the same answer that we've been talking about with the offense, with the quarterback play, with the offensive line, with the run game. It's been decent. And you look at last week, and Dave Naylor talked about it, like, they did turn the ball over four times. They got Chad Kelly to throw them the ball four times, I think three series in a row at one point in the second half. They did get some pressure, not tons, but some. But they gave up just enormous big plays in the pass game. And a lot of it was exactly the style of play that Dinwiddie's been dying to have here in Ottawa, which Chad Kelly gives them in Toronto, that ability to anticipate big receivers getting into space. And so I think the defense and that linebacker core, I mean, they brought in three free agents, all veteran guys, all proven guys, and they need to, again, play better. Niles Morgan has had a ton of tackles, which is great. That's what you need him to do. But their defensive front is as good as veteran group as you can have in the league. And they, again, they need to be more disruptive. Secondary has been okay as well, but there's too many big plays, I think, given up. And you think back to the Edmonton game, Justin Rankin had two 70-yard plays, right, that really changed the whole course of that game. So when your offense isn't firing and the offense is still trying to figure it out, you need your defense to step up, and there's enough veterans on that defense that they need to do that tonight.
1: Hutter's been stepping up, or he did last week, and he's getting the start at safety. So have you been impressed by his play?
0: Yeah, you know, I didn't realize he'd been around the league as long as he has. I think it's his seventh season, and his first two interceptions of his career. And one of them, or actually both of them, were really good. One of them was particularly impressive from an athletic standpoint. So again, you're only going to be as good in this league, right? First and foremost, you need the quarterback. Second, you need offensive line. Third, you need Canadians. You need depth at the Canadian position. So the fact that he can step in tonight, with the injury to Adai, gives them a guy that they can count on and rely on. And obviously getting a couple of picks really is going to improve his confidence overall. So, yeah, good for him, and pretty exciting, for him to get a couple picks. I'm sure he would have loved them to have happened in a win.
1: Yes, no kidding. Yeah, you think if you just look at the stat line, well, not the entire stat line, but the four interception stat line, you'd think maybe he had a successful day, but also four touchdowns, 424 yards passing. It obviously was not a successful day.
0: That's a typical
1: day.
0: Chad Kelly stat line, isn't it? Right? Like we talked about, he loves to make the big throws, the big plays, but he'll often throw it into trouble because he believes he can get balls in there, and he also believes in his guys to come up with 50-50 balls. So without those four interceptions, the score and the whole tenor of that game look a lot different. Let's not forget, Ottawa had the ball first and goal on the one with 3.5 minutes left, down 9-5, down 12, right? Brian Dinwiddie chose to throw the ball twice, then tried to run it in on third down, didn't get it. That game could have been a five-point game. With all of the stuff we just talked about, it could have been a 5-point game with 3 minutes to go, and who knows how that one plays out. But, you know, you got to, when you get the ball inside the 1 yard line, you've got to score.
1: Just one final Red Blacks topic of this segment. Just wanted to go back to CJ Rivas. So did you watch Last Chance U at all?
0: I did.
1: You did? So that, like, that's pretty cool. So we've interviewed CJ Rivas a couple of times, and, like I was into Last Chance U. And it was, I found it interesting that he didn't know, because that was that first season, they didn't know that there was going to be a Netflix thing. They knew there was a documentary in there being filmed, but didn't know exactly what it was going to become. And obviously, he started his college career at Virginia Tech and had to take the East Mississippi route. I find stories like that, and you can find so many in the CFL with guys just taking unique journeys to get there, and I think it's really cool.
0: It was a real eye-opening documentary, and I was disappointed. I remember, I think it was three seasons, and the first two were East Mississippi, then they moved to a different school, which I was disappointed because I wanted to keep following some of that trajectory. But yeah, I mean, I think the thing you saw in that documentary is that most of those kids are tremendous athletes, right? A lot of it is just maturity. It's not being able to have the discipline to go to school, focus on that area of their life, but they get that literal last chance, right? And then how many of them did get opportunities,
1: I remember after that season, I was following everyone, like for the next few years to see where they'd end up.
0: Yeah, and the CFL, you're right, is full of those oddball stories because, let's face it, for the most part, the NFL, you know, the guys that are making it in the NFL, you kind of know by the time they get out of high school pretty much, right? They're can't-miss prospects. Most of them follow the same path through Division I or whatever. But all these CFL kids, the stories, you see some of the universities they've gone to, whether it's junior college, whether it's division, you know, 2-3, whatever, they're falling through the cracks. And good on the CFL for finding these guys. And then for them, I always find it interesting how many come up here and will say, I knew nothing about Canada. Mm-hmm. I didn't really even know it was a league, but I've come up and I've really embraced it. And some of them have, as we found in Ottawa for many years, a lot of them come and stay and make a life here. So it's pretty cool to see some of these guys have that opportunity.
1: All right, big opponent tonight, the Montreal Alouettes. They're 2-1. They opened with a 30-27 win over Hamilton, followed that up with a 37-30 win over Toronto, before losing to Edmonton, who's been a surprise so far, 32-29 last Saturday. Davis Alexander sees his 13-game regular season winning streak as a starter snapped in that game. So I think you can expect him to come back with some bite, and he's also destroyed the Red Blacks and totaling 912 yards and four touchdowns, one interception last year against them in three games. Montreal sweeping all three games, 108-56, outscoring the Red Blacks. So there's a reason Ottawa's a heavy underdog tonight. What makes the Alouettes so dangerous?
0: Well, you heard, it was interesting because I would have said first and foremost, offensively, is their balance. And he talked about the fact that so far this year there have been heavy, heavy pass. Now, Stevie Scott, a running back that I was so impressed with last year and I thought just was tremendous in the Grey Cup as well, despite the loss, he's back. And so, to me, I think they're going to try to lean a little bit more on him. They have continuity, which is the biggest and most important thing. Tremendous offensive talent across the board. And Davis Alexander is one of those guys, trying to think of who I would compare him to, you know, again, in the NFL, a guy that you just have that, maybe when Tom Brady was in his prime, just that idea of he's always going to find a way to get us in a position to win the game. Last week they were up 13-0 and then kind of blew it and got back, but he got them down to tie the game before it went into overtime. But he's just one of those guys. He just seems to have that it factor. Players love, they love him. They want to follow him. He's obviously their vocal leader. And again, I talk about Jason Moss. I haven't always loved Jason Moss. I've always found him, or early in his career, found him to be super immature in how he handled himself. But boy, oh boy, he's just tough as nails, and he expects that from his team. And for all those reasons tonight, you know, they're really, really active on defense, very athletic on defense, and their core has stayed the same for 3 or 4 years, which is very rare in the CFL.
1: So what is, like, your bigger concern going into the game? Is it, like, Ottawa's defense against their offense, or is it how their defense can play against Ottawa's struggling offense?
0: Yeah, I think it's Ottawa's struggling offense. Again, I'll start with up front on the offensive line. There's Zach Pelios. You know, his big challenge in his career has been staying healthy. So now he's getting another opportunity to go in there. I just really worry about Ottawa's ability to move the ball. I said to you off the air, like, and it's not even hyperbole. You need to score 30 points in this league right now, given the first 4 weeks. You got to score 30 points to have a chance to win a game. I just struggle with what I've seen from Ottawa's offense to date, that they can kind of go toe-to-toe that way with Montreal and get up into the high 20s, low 30s. I just don't see that happening. And then so on the opposite side, Montreal's offense is multifaceted, led by, you know, a tremendous young quarterback. So you can see Montreal getting into the 30s relatively easily. And it just feels like, wow, that's a tough ask for Ottawa to do the same.
1: And I asked Dave Naylor this, but the Elks being 3-0, that was one game a lot of people thought Ottawa should win. Toronto 2-1, the entire East is 2-1. They're coming off an entertaining win over Saskatchewan. BC 0-3 after losing to Calgary. Like, which one of those things is most surprising to you? Like, going back to before the season started.
0: Well, I don't want to just mirror what Dave said, but BC being 0-3 is a bit of a surprise. But I think there has been some signs there, especially on the defensive side of the ball, that they're a bit of a train wreck, and they're giving up points in ridiculous numbers. So not even Nathan Rourke can overcome that. I think the Edmonton start, the 3-0 start, to me is the most impressive thing. What Mark Killam has done in basically a year and a half there has really taken that team a bit, almost to the point of being a laughing stock. They got the best player in the league. Justin Rankin's the best player in the league. He wants to rush for 1,000 yards and receive for 1,000 yards. No one's ever done that in the CFL. He's almost on track right now, but they're just really super improved. I just think it's happened more quickly than I thought it would. Bringing in Austin Mack from a receiving perspective has been a big help to them as well. But no, they're just, yeah. And you can see their confidence gaining and gaining and gaining. And now they beat Montreal. You know, the sky's the limit for this team.
1: I'm Graham Creech in for Steve Bunda. Coming up, we'll go to the broadcast booth for a game preview with AJ Jakubek and Brad Sinopoli. 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
1: All right, welcome back to the countdown to kickoff. I'm Graham Creech with James Duke Ellingson, and time to go to Montreal for a view from the broadcast booth with AJ Jakubek and Brad Sinopoli.
8: Yeah, thanks, Graham, and pretty exciting day here. We've both been able to watch some Canadian history earlier on, and hoping for a doubly great sports day in the nation's capital with the Red Blacks looking for win number one this year against a team that they've lost to 11 straight times in Montreal.
20: Yeah, it's going to be a real challenge tonight, AJ. This is a red-black team that's obviously looking for a big night for their offense tonight and going against a team that scores a lot of points. They have a lot of experience, but they do give up some stuff on defense. So I think there is an opportunity there for the Red Blacks to do something tonight to get some momentum going and get some confidence in this team and hopefully come away with a win.
8: I'm curious to see, like, there was a sense there was a bit of a cloud over the Red Blacks since Drew Brown was given the news that he was the number two quarterback, maybe sulking a little bit. I'm curious to see if that helps Ottawa here today, because they have looked a little off the mark so far this year, especially offensively.
20: Yeah, sometimes I think, especially in the quarterback room, when I don't want to say it's a controversy, but when there is a bit of a decision with a starting quarterback and someone who was a starter is now on the bench, I think sometimes that can cause a little bit of friction in the room. But I think with, you know, Drew Brown heading back out to Winnipeg, I think that it's pretty clear it's Jake Maier's team now. And with the addition of McLeod Bethel-Thompson, when he does get in here, he does add some maturity and some leadership for that room. So hopefully that's something they can build upon coming up here.
8: Well, it's a beautiful night here in Montreal, 26 degrees, and we're 21 minutes away from kickoff. Should be a good one tonight as we send it back to the studio in Ottawa with James Duke Ellingson. Of course, it's Graham Creech.
1: Thanks, boys. Looking forward to the call of that one. And hey, we got to mention this. AJ referenced it, but I don't know how dialed you were into the World Cup, but pretty cool to see Canada with a win and off to the round of 16.
0: Yeah, not much of a soccer guy, but you can't help but be happy for the program and for all those Canadian soccer fans. So outstanding day. I got to assume their next task will be a little heavier than it was today.
1: Big time. Yeah. We'll see which way. If it's the Netherlands, if it's the Dutch, if what way the boss ends up.
0: Yeah, who is JR cheer for?
1: He was asked last week, and he didn't really answer. Although he kind of did. He was kind of like, oh, well, I'd like to root for teams that have a chance to win a championship.
0: Okay.
1: So
0: that tells us all we need to know.
1: Big time if it ends up being that matchup. Couple of minutes here before we're sending it back to AJ and Brad. Actually, you know what? The other positive of Canada winning today, it's going to be a good broadcast tonight, because if Canada had lost,
0: right,
1: it might have suffered.
0: AJ would have been a little morose. Yeah.
1: You know what? There might have been some referees that might have been taking a beating. I'm sure Noah would have had some clippable moments for sure. Give me one thing you want to see offensively.
0: Well, I mean, obviously production and points, but you know, it's interesting. I was talking about these stats that I had looked at for the first couple of weeks of the season. Another one, and this is where I think Ottawa's big improvement has to happen. They're last in the league in two and outs. 45% of their drives so far have ended in two and outs. Montreal leads the league at 10%. Imagine how many times you can extend drives, keep your offense on the field, make the other team's defense stay on the field, flip field position by simply not going two and out. So I think Ottawa, first of all, a good start, a healthy start, like they did in the preseason here in Montreal, where Jake Maier took him down in two touchdown drives in the first quarter of that game. So they got to start not just quickly, but effectively and efficiently, and try to get into a rhythm where the offense gains some confidence.
1: Is there a player that you want to see have a good game on offense?
0: Greg Bell. Has to be Greg Bell. I mean, apart from the quarterback, but Greg Bell needs to produce. And again, I know it's a little bit, the offensive line will have a big part of that, but I still need to see Greg Bell really, show the fans why they brought him in here as the maybe the most highly touted free agent in 2026.
1: hey, the O-line is always part of it, right? Mm-hmm. Because you can't have every other position group relies on the O-line.
0: That's it.
1: So defensively, what do you want to see?
0: Well, I mean, they can't give up these big chunk plays again. I mean, they have the Edmonton game. Those two plays cost them the game. And then last week it was just, I think there was 6 or 7 20-yard plus pass plays that they gave up. And you just can't do that. You got to make teams earn it. Every defensive coordinator talks about making teams earn it, making teams kick field goals instead of touchdowns. And that really starts with putting teams in, you know, second and long. And they haven't done a great job of that. So again, early success, get some confidence, feel like you can build on something in the first half.
1: And is there a player, standout player on defense?
0: Well, I think anybody up front, I'd love to say, I know Davis Alexander doesn't go down easily, but I'd like to see that that front get a bit more disruptive and, again, put them in some, you know, in this league, if you can get either a penalty or a negative play from your defense, the number of drives that end in punts is astronomical. You got to put Montreal in some second and longs.
1: All right, it's time for a FanDuel football face-off. We've got some numbers here for you, Dean. Spread, Ottawa plus 8.5. Moneyline minus 480 for the Alouettes. Over under 55.5. Anything you like there? I know you and Bunda are keeping track of what people are going to earn.
0: You can pick for him.
1: But this can be washed, so you can just give us anything here.
0: Well, you know what? I want good things to happen for this football team, for the fans. And for the organization, I just don't see them hanging around in this game. 8.5 seems like anything under 10 to me, I would lean Montreal. So I'm going to take Montreal. And I, again, from an over-under perspective, this league has gone crazy with points, except for Ottawa. But what the heck? Let's go with the over tonight as well.
1: I'm going with the over as well. That's easy, I think. 55.5.
0: What's not so easy?
1: And for our buddy Don.
0: There you go.
1: Give me Red Black's money line.
0: Oh, I love it. Love it, love it, love it. 31-30.
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9: Hello and welcome to our broadcast of Ottawa Red Blacks football on TSN 1200. It is a presentation of Alpine Credits. I'm AJ Jackyback alongside Brad Sinopoli in the broadcast booth here in Montreal. We got Noah Luden producing, of course, Graham Creech, and James Duke Ellingson will handle the halftime and postgame shows as the 0-2 Ottawa Red Blacks take on the 2-1 Montreal Alouettes. And Ottawa trying to get win number one this season in a spot where they have not defeated the Alouettes since October 10th, 2022, when they won 24-18. Since then, it's been 11 straight victories for Montreal. They're 16-3 since 2021. So certainly feels like a tough ask for Ottawa to get their first win of the season, first win of the Ryan Dinwiddie era against a man who's 13-1 as a CFL starter in Davis Alexander. But first and foremost, just need to crank it up a notch in all three phases to be competitive here tonight.
20: Yeah, that's just how this season is going. It's turned out to be a pretty tough task against Montreal over the years, but certainly this year, and with this team that they have, they're very strong offensively. Like I said earlier, they do give up a little bit on the defensive side, but the Red Blacks haven't quite figured out their offense yet and how to put points up on the board, just like the rest of the league. This has got to be one of the highest scoring intros to a season I think I've ever witnessed, AJ. So if the Red Blacks can't find a way to air it out and score some points, I think they're going to be in some trouble.
9: And before we get to your keys to victory, it's been, speaking of the offense, it's been a lot of Canadian receivers that have done the damage as well. And certainly one player to watch tonight is Tyson Philpott, who leads the league with 389 receiving yards.
20: Just an extremely dynamic player, very tough player, has always shown up making the big catches all the way back to their Grey Cup victory. Highly touted at a university, him and his brother. And I'd say since then, they've delivered more than what has been expected, to be honest with you. And he's just always a threat. You know that they're going to give him the ball, yet he still finds ways to get open and make tough catches. He makes great yards after the catch. Just an all-around fantastic player.
9: All right, let's get to your keys to victory here tonight, Brad.
20: Well, number one, it's got to start with Jake Maier, I think, in this quarterback room. And they have to find a way, like we mentioned before, to be able to get this offense going and put some points up in this game. They're pretty much last statistically in all categories offensively and quarterback play in the league. And I think Duke mentioned it earlier, not even close to the eighth best in the league as well. So they got to find a way to get going. And that is an opportunity tonight against this Montreal defense, who does give up some big yards and some big plays. On the other side of the ball, how can you limit Davis Alexander? Coming off his first loss and that long streak of 13 wins, just another fantastic player, tough player, just find ways to get it done with a good cast around him. He's thrown for the most yards the first three games in Al's history, and that's saying a lot given some of these quarterbacks have been here, so they have to find a way to slow him down. I think thirdly, offensive line production is going to be huge. Obviously, with Martez Ivy out and Zach Pelios in, they're trying to get a little bit of a switch up and get a spark going offensively, but that's got to lead to Greg Bell, prize free agent signing, getting some stuff going on the ground. That's going to open up the offense. And there we go, AJ.
9: Let's have a look at the injury report. 9 changes for the Red Blacks this week. Drew Brown was traded to Winnipeg for a first-round pick and a conditional second that becomes a first if he starts 8 games for the Bombers next season. They also let Max Duggan goes. So Bryson Barnes and Nick Vadiato are the number two and number three quarterbacks. Barnes, we saw, look pretty good in preseason, a rookie out of Utah State, and they just brought in Vadiato out of Middle Tennessee State. He'll probably be number four next week when McLeod Bethel Thompson arrives in Ottawa as the Red Blacks get set for a home game Friday against Saskatchewan. Geno Lewis dealing with a shoulder injury, probably good to go next week, but Benjamin Victor, brought in from the Edmonton Elks, starts at receiver tonight. Alassane Diouf is on the roster. Zach Pelios starts at right tackle as Martez Ivy was released. Amari Henderson does return in the secondary, so that's a positive in a spot where Adrian Fry got injured, and unfortunately a tough week last week for Jeremy Lucien in his first CFL start at Field House.

0: Nick Mardner and Daniel Opoku on the one-game list. Geno Lewis, Lucas Cormier, Alonzo Adai, and Brian Cole the second. And hopefully more of those players than not will be available next week at home against Saskatchewan. Of note for Montreal on the one-game injured list, Lorenzo Burns and Kabian Ento. So there are, you got Fion Hicks and Robert Kennedy the third starting alongside Wesley Sutton, Don Callis, and Nate Beauchemin with Najib Murray at Sam. Devontae Dedman, unfortunately, on the six-game injured list. That's where he spent a lot of his time in recent years, unfortunately, in Ottawa with the Red Blacks. But is that an area, back to the secondary with no Burns and no Ento, that Ottawa can hopefully exploit tonight?
1: Yeah, I mean, hopefully it's one of those things where, again, the Alouettes have struggled. They've given up some big yardages in previous games, and I know that Noel Thorpe likes to be aggressive. I think sometimes, too, when they do struggle, you end up expecting him to be a little bit more aggressive, not just to sit back and allow that to continue on. So I would expect tonight that there is going to be some high-pressure situations defensively. Hopefully Ottawa can take advantage of that when they only have just man in the back, on the back end, and when they're bringing pressure, and hopefully make some big plays in those situations.
0: Let's have a look at the starters on defense today for the Red Blacks. Front four of Haba Baldonado, Mufta Ajili, Mike Wakefield, and Bryce Carter. Your linebackers, A.J. Allen, Niles Morgan, who's second in defensive tackles in the league with 17, C.J. Revis at Sam, and the rest of the secondary, Demario Houston, Bennett Williams, Scott Hutter starts for the injured Alonzo Adai, Amari Henderson with his first start of the season, and Shakur Brown. We'll get to the offensive starters on the other side as we get set for the opening kickoff in Montreal tonight. It's the Red Blacks and Alouettes on this beautiful Sunday evening at Percival Molson Stadium in Montreal. This is Ottawa Red Blacks football on TSN 1200. It is a presentation of Alpine Credits.
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0: Welcome back inside Percival Molson Stadium. AJ Jakubek, Brad Sinopoli here as we get set for the start of this one between the Ottawa Red Blacks and the Montreal Alouettes. Let's have a look at your Red Black starters on offense. O-line left to right, Dino Boyd, Drew Desjarlais, Sean McEwen, Gio Vaccaro, and Zach Pelios with his first start of 2026.

0: Picks at right tackle. The receivers, it'll be the Ottawa debut of Benjamin Victor, came over from the Edmonton Elks. Khalil Pimpleton, Aiden Eberhard, who leads them with 178 yards in the first two games, 12 catches and a touchdown. Justin Hardy, Keelan White, the rest of the receiving core. Greg Bell, just 11 carries, 29 yards last week. And you've got Jake Mayer, who's 19, 29, and 1 as a CFL starter. 12,786 all-time yards passing, so 62nd on that list. 214 away from 13,000 up against the 13-1 Davis Alexander. We got Ben Major, the ref, here tonight.
1: What's the coin going to use? The Montreal logo is tails. League logo is heads. Your call? Heads? Heads is a call. Max, was he? Heads is a call. Okay, it's a tails.
2: We won the football.
1: Okay, Montreal will receive. What
0: so
1: side
0: Montreal
1: do you want?
0: Montreal receiving.
1: You kick that way, stay as you are. Okay, Montreal
0: toss.
1: Receive at this end.
0: Ottawa lost the toss.
1: Guys.
0: Montreal will start with the ball.
3: I don't think there's much advantage tonight. At least win-wise, there's not much going on. So ideally, I've always been a fan of getting the ball in the hands of your offense as quickly as you can in a game. Obviously, I know that on the other side, Jason Moss likes to do that too. Hopefully get off to a spark, get your guys going, but just a chance for the Red Blacks defensive unit to step up, hopefully make a big play and force a two and out. That would be nice. I believe last game, I don't think the Alouettes went a drive having a two and out, which is fairly impressive. So Red Blacks defense certainly have their hands full tonight.
0: Still filing in for this one. You'd think there'd be a bit bigger crowd. Montreal, beautiful night. We were talking about this earlier. I've probably been to Montreal 30-plus times. I have never seen this place busier. The Jazz Festival is on. Like, it is absolutely bonkers. Like, everywhere you walked yesterday, you walk down St. Catherine, you go to Old Montreal, you go near the Jazz Festival. Just bonkers town, but a little bit quieter crowd that maybe I would like here tonight.
3: Well, I had to do a double take last night thinking, is there a FIFA game in Montreal?
0: Yeah.
3: You know, there were so many people walking around with jerseys and watching the games everywhere and whatnot. And I think you're right, though. I think just a combination of the Jazz Festival, some of the soccer games going on. Also, it was a long winter, AJ. I think when it's nice weather out, people like to be out and about.
0: So the Red Blacks to kick off here. Moving left to right in this first quarter. With their white uniforms, the black pants, red numbers, black helmets, Alouettes in their blue uniforms with the red stripes, white pants, white numbers, blue helmets, and they'll move right to left in quarter one. Merrill Alford back deep on the near side. And the ball kicked off to him a little bit short, and we're underway here in Montreal, taken at the 22, and Alford trying to navigate through some blockers, able to get beyond the 40 to the 44, and that's where the Montreal offense will start.
3: Well, I think field position is going to be a big deal tonight. It just seems that way this year with how the league's going offensively. It's, you know, if you give a team short fields, there's a good chance that they're going to put some points up on the board.
0: Davis Alexander, he is 13-1 as a CFL starter, but this is the first time he's made four consecutive starts. He's been banged up for various parts of his career. 244 straight passes without an interception, which is the third longest streak in CFL history as they hand the ball off to Stevie Scott for six right up the left side to the Montreal 50.
3: Yeah, Montreal getting Stevie Scott back is pretty big for them too. Big, hard-running running back. Played very well last year. I know that Jason Moss was pretty excited to get him back in the lineup. And just that hard-nosed style of football that the Alouettes like to be playing.
0: Tackle made by Bryce Carter. It's a 2nd and 4 Montreal. Ball on their own 50. Four receivers for Davis Alexander. Two to each side in the gun. Back to pass. Got some time. Now he throws to the near side, and it is caught right at midfield. And that's Tyson Philpott. No, it's Tice out of the backfield. 5. Came in on the second play of the game, and he gets the 5 yards on the first down.
3: Yeah, just sneaking out to the flat there. Red Blacks playing a little zone in the back end there, but just gave up a little bit too much space for that easy kind of first down conversion.
0: So first and 10 from the 55 for Montreal. Double tight end set and three receivers right. Alexander rolls right, throws, has a man, and it's caught for the first down into Ottawa territory at the 41. It's a gain of 14. And there's Philpott with the catch as he's brought down by C.J. Revis. First down, Montreal.
3: I would expect that's not going to be the first time we hear Philpott's name tonight, but just that run-pass option playbook that's so popular and so easy to execute gives the quarterbacks lots of options, especially when defenses play zone.
0: First and 10, Montreal from the Ottawa 40. Alexander with five receivers, three right, back to pass. Looks to dump it off, and it's knocked down, incomplete. And my goodness, that would have been a touchdown if it was a catch instead of a knockdown. It was a tough play, but Bennett Williams did well to get his left hand on it.
3: Yeah, great job just staying patient, knowing that Davis Alexander was trying to throw a ball around him and just try to get as big as he can. Did a great job getting his hands up. Close to an interception, possibly. That would have been a heck of a catch, though, but nice job getting hands up, though.
0: Second and 10, Montreal from the Ottawa 40. Five receivers, three right. Alexander back to pass. Throws over the middle, and this is incomplete. Really nice knockdown over the middle for Ottawa.
3: I believe that was C.J. Revis coming in.
0: Yeah, it was. Hollins was the intended receiver, and there were two Ottawa players there, and Revis got his hands on it.
3: Oh, and that's something I think that is going to be key, too, is just not making it easy for the Alouettes offense. Try to make those throws as tough as they can, squeeze those holes, and force Davis Alexander to be as accurate as he possibly can.
0: 48-yard attempt for Jose Maltos Diaz. He's hit from 50 as long this year. He's 11 for 11, and he's made 25 straight field goals. Hold is down, and the kick is up, has the distance, and it hit the upright. It's no good. Off the right upright. And there's the first miss in 26 for Maltos Diaz. And the Red Blacks get the ball scoreless when we come back. This is Ottawa Red Blacks football on TSN 1200. It's a presentation of Alpine Credits.
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0: 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AJ Jakubek, Brad Sinopoli in the broadcast booth here at Percival Molson Stadium in Montreal. Zeros on the scoreboard, 11:55 to go in the first quarter. And a 48-yard field goal attempt from Jose Maltos Diaz off the right upright. So here's the first series for the Ottawa offense, starting first and 10 at their own 40 with Jake Mayer. Five receivers, three left, and Greg Bell in the backfield. Mayer dumps it off to Greg Bell. In the backfield, turns it up 40-45 and brought down the 47-yard line. So a gain of seven on first down for Bell.
3: Well, I think a real nice way to start for them, just get the ball in Greg Bell's hands. It's not a run play, just a swing pass out to the left. Receivers did a great job blocking. Just get the ball in his hands. Get him in space, get some positive yards. It's a great job on first down, put themselves in second and short.
0: Second and three, Ottawa, ball on their own 47. Five receivers. And Three left. Mayer back to pass. Pressured. And he can't get this away to an intended receiver in the area. Closest was Eberhardt, but he wasn't really close. I mean, the closest was Gio Vaccaro, the old lineman, but
3: yeah.
0: Clearly he's not eligible. And Ottawa with a two and out to start.
3: No, that's just a run-pass option again. Kind of going back to the last couple of games with short yardage situations, not having the best outcomes, but Jake Mayer electing to pull the ball, and unfortunately that free rush up the field, usually they kind of go with the running back if you're going to pull the ball, but he was able to get up in the face of Jake Mayer, forcing him to go back the other way. And of course, when you do that play, there's nobody on the other side of the field. That's where you're supposed to run the ball.
0: This is going to be intentional grounding.
1: Contre Ottawa numéro 13, dans le troisième essai. Intentional grounding, Ottawa number 13. It's going to be third down.
0: Yeah, took a while for them to figure that out, but I think that was the right call. So into punt is Noah Gettman. 48.6 is his average. 35.5 is net. Big leg, fourth in net punting so far this season. Back of the 10 is Mario Alford. And here's the kick from Gettman. And man, a lot of leg there. Taken at the 6. Up the middle 15 and brought down at the 18. So he got 12 on the return. I think that was the newcomer for Ottawa, Aaron Casey, with the special teams tackle. So big punt of 64 yards there from Noah Gettman.
3: Yeah, big punt. Good play special team-wise, but I think we could tell right away that that was a potential head injury. Don't want to speculate too much, but
0: surprised they didn't do a media timeout here, and maybe that's coming with the injury on the field. But Casey is able to get up on his own, and now he's walking off the field. Never ideal on special teams if you lose someone in the first quarter. Hopefully he's able to return. So the Alouettes start first and 10 at their own 18. Scoreless here. 4 minutes and 19 seconds into this first quarter. Second series down for Montreal. Missed a 48-yard field goal on their first drive. Four receivers of the five left as they hand it off to Stevie Scott. And able to hurdle one man. There's a flag thrown late here. It was an 8-yard gain for Stevie Scott. And eventually brought down by Bennett Williams. See what the flag is.
3: It looks to be on Ottawa.
1: Bloc légal. Les mains ont été partout au visage. Ottawa numéro 1. C'est une pénalité divers. Ça donne un premier reste à Montréal. Look at block, hands in the face. Ottawa number 1. It's a 10-yard penalty. Makes it a first down for Montreal.
0: It's against Niles Morgan.
3: And I think we're going to see a lot of this type of offense tonight. Just these run-pass options from Montreal's offense. It's going to be a tough one for the Red Blacks to be able to stop Stevie Scott or Davis Alexander with either of those options.
0: So it's only 2 yards more than the original gain as Alexander fumbles this snap, and I think he got it, but he falls on it at the 22-yard line. So this will be a loss of 6, and it'll be second and 16 Montreal coming up.
3: Yeah, just trying to throw a receiver screen to the left side there with Tyson Philpott. Possibly even look like a potential double play. So the Red Bucks may have escaped. Big one there, but just loses the handles there.
0: I think it's Cleon Lang who's going to get this sack. He's the one who touched him down. That'll be his 48th all time. Second and 16, Montreal ball in their own 22. As it's dumped off into the backfield, they're looking for the throw. It's not there. And now coming around to the other side, 25, 30, 35, 40 to the 42. And a first down for Tyler Snead, who took that ball on the far right side and ran it for 20, plus everything he did east-west. to the near side of the field. First down, Montreal.
3: Well, what an adventure for the Alouettes offense there. Going from a potential double play. Snead tucks it. Obviously, it wasn't there and turns back for, unfortunately, a large gain. Red Blacks just losing a little bit of their leverage on the backside there.
0: So first and 10, Montreal at their own 43 as it's dumped off to Snead again. Picks up six on the right-hand side to the 49. He was met. Good open field tackle there made by Amari Henderson, his first tackle of 2026.
3: Yeah, I think a big key, too, is just for this Red Black defense to stay patient tonight. I think there's going to be some plays that are made outside of the playbook. And just maintaining their positions and leverage are going to be key to stop some of these big explosive plays.
0: He was down at the 49. Anyways, it's second and three. They spot it wrong. Doesn't matter anyways because they get seven from Stevie Scott right up the middle. First down in plus territory, brought down by A.J. Allen at the Ottawa 53.
3: I'm okay maybe with some spots here or there, A.J. I know that you want the game to be at a good pace tonight,
0: yeah.
3: Though.
0: Yeah, I hear you. I just don't like when they... some of those ones, when I see it from here and then I see the replay and they're wrong both times, I feel like they need to be better on that. First and 10, Montreal from the Ottawa 53. Alexander pressured, throws far side. This is caught. And yards after the catch from Philpott will get the first down. Just inside the 45.
3: Yeah, we're starting to see just a little bit of creativity, just trying to get the ball in some of their playmakers' hands underneath the coverage. Just allow them to catch the ball, feel where the defenders are at, and get the yak yards that they need. A little trouble with the chains, it looks like.
0: Yeah, they got fourth down up. I don't think we're there yet.
3: I don't think we're there. Hopefully not ever, but...
0: All right, first and 10, Montreal at the Ottawa 44. No score, 7-13 and counting, first quarter. Second drive for the Alouettes. A four-receiver set. Alexander back to pass. He's pressured. Gets it away over the middle. There's a late flag being thrown. And this will be a first down if it sticks at the 23. It's Marco Dubois, the ex-Red Black, with his fourth catch of the season.
7: Retenu, Montréal, number 59.
0: Holding Montréal.
7: Holding Montreal 59. It's a 10-yard penalty. We'll replay the first down.
0: Zori Marco, one of the good guys in the game. It's coming back.
3: Yeah. Great guy, great teammate, good player. Unfortunately, Ramy always likes to see guys do well that you know, but can't hold.
0: He can do well next week.
3: Yeah, right. I'm okay with that too, AJ.
0: First and 20, Montreal, ball in the Ottawa 54. In the gun, Alexander. Lots of time. Now he steps up, throws as a man deep into the end zone, and it's caught for the touchdown. And it's Alexander Hollins from 54 yards out. And the Alouettes lead it 6-0.
3: Well, and a little confusion on the back end there. Not sure who was supposed to be where. Sometimes it's tough when you're playing these zone defenses, but Davis Alexander, too, looked like he was possibly going to step up and scramble. I think those are always dangerous plays, too. Sometimes on the back end, you can relax a little bit, just lose sight of the guys that are running through zones. Can't have that happen, big plays like that. Bit of a mental breakdown defensively.
0: So Jose Maltos Diaz, who's already hit the upright from 48 today, from 32, splits him. And it's 7-0 Montreal, 6:16 to go in this first quarter. This is Ottawa Red Blacks football on TSN 1200. It's a presentation of Alpine Credits.
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0: Welcome back inside Percival Molson Stadium. AJ Jakubek, Brad Sinopoli with you here. And down to 6:15 in this first quarter. 54-yard touchdown pass from Davis Alexander to Alexander Hollins has Montreal in front 7-0. The Red Blacks will receive here.
18: Inside!
0: Kick. Here's to Khalil Templeton inside the 10. He takes it at the 8. The far sideline, 20-25-30. Now to the 40. Trying to break it. Gets close to midfield and across midfield. And finally pushed out of bounds by Jose Maltos Diaz. And there's a late flag as well. But Ottawa, as long as this flag is against Montreal, will have ball in plus territory when we come back. Down 7-0 here in the first quarter in Montreal. This is Ottawa Red Blacks football on TSN 1200, a presentation of Alpine Credits.
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0: Welcome back inside Percival Molson Stadium. AJ Jakubek, Brad Sinopoli here. We got Noah Luden back in our TSN 1200 studio. Graham Creech, James Duke Ellingson will handle halftime in the postgame show. Josh Archibald called for misconduct for Montreal. So Ottawa starts first and 10 at the Montreal 40. Down 7-0 here in this first quarter. They hand it off to Greg Bell, picks up six. Up the middle to the 34.
3: Yeah, good tough run by Greg Bell. Keelan White coming in there, adding a little extra blocking on the DN, doing a nice job. Just creating a little bit of lane, but that's what they need tonight. They just need some good production out of the run game on first down. Get themselves in second and mediums, second and shorts, especially with this field position.
0: Second and four from the Montreal 34. In the gun with five receivers is Mayer. And he hands it off. And Bell's able to be patient. And he's got the first down for another gain of six. He was just waiting for that hole. And he spun and found the chains to the 28. Another six-yard gain for Greg Bell.
3: Well, I'm not sure who's down. Can't see the number, AJ, but going back to that play, though, that's a heck of a spin move by Greg Bell. He almost was wrapped up as he was trying to stay patient behind the line. But just fantastic spin move on the inside.
0: Yeah, we can't see who's down either.
3: Hope it's not Greg Bell. I don't see him. I think it is Greg Bell.
0: I think it is Greg Bell.
3: Yeah.
0: Are they working on the neck again? Because he had neck stiffness that kept him out of the first game this season. Ryan Dinwiddie out on the field supporting him, and now we'll take a media timeout. So hopefully Greg Bell is going to be okay here. 7-0 Montreal. Just over 5 minutes to go. First quarter, this is Ottawa Red Blacks football on TSN 1200. It's a presentation of Alpine Credits.
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0: So Greg Bell has walked off, actually ran off, which is a good sign, but we'll see if he's able to come back. Ottawa, first and 10 of the Montreal 28. Mayer is going to be sacked way back at the 40. Now there is a flag on the play on the near sideline.
3: Yeah, I'm not sure if this might be against the Red Blacks. Don't know if they got another man back on the line as Keelan.
7: Didn't let me say about that one that I put. Then he spoke to one that he. Ottawa had no end on their right side. It's declined. It's going to be second down.
0: So it's a 10-yard loss. AJ Jakubek, Brad Sinopoli here in Montreal. 4:51 to go, first quarter. 7-0 Alouettes. Greg Bell walked off, but I'm not sure we'll see him again. He's been dealing with neck stiffness, and clearly they were working on his head area. Now, after Jake Mayer gets sacked, it's a second and 20 for the Montreal 38. And it was Adeyemi Berglund with the sack. Mayer back to pass. He's going to dump it off to Adam Oboye. Turns it up 35-30 and can't get back to the original line of scrimmage, but they do pick up eight and give Brett Lawther, who's been perfect on the season on field goals, 7-for-7, a better crack from 37 than it would have been from 45.
3: Well, you know what you're getting with Daniel Adebavoye. Tough runner as he tries to hurdle basically two defenders there, tries to squeeze right through them. But a guy who's going to run hard, been in this position before, having to step up in games, come off the bench, play full games. Hopefully makes a big play tonight.
0: So Lawther from 37, 7 for 7 this season. Long is 51, and he's 8 for 8 now. Love this story because it was a tough year for him. He was in the low 70s in terms of percentage last year. It was a down year for him. It was a down year for Lewis Ward. They brought him in mainly because he's got a bigger leg for kickoffs. And he's bounced back. He's been really good, 8 for 8 to start.
3: Yeah, and kickers, you know, it's almost like it's golf, essentially, right? You kind of have your game, and you go in ebbs and flows. You hope that when it's the down, it's not too long. But it's muscle memory, and it's the same stroke every time, right? So they do have these ups and downs, and you just hope that a guy like Brett Lawther, too, who's a veteran, he kind of knows the game, and mentally you keep believing in what you're doing is right. Make a couple tweaks, and you know, who knows, too? Sometimes it's a mental thing, it's a confidence thing, but nice to see him so far this season kind of getting back to the form that I think we're all used to seeing him in.
0: Montreal, first and 10 of their own 40. 7-3 Alouettes, 3:50 to go first quarter. Ottawa hanging in this football game. Still without a lead in 2026 in game 3. As Alexander throws to the near side, it's Hollins, turns it up, gets past the 45, and he muscles his way to the 48. 8-yard gain on the play. Sorry, that's Philpott with the catch. And hard to know who got the tackle. There are about three or four Red Blacks there.
3: Yeah, good job swarming to the ball on the defensive side, but just that's a lot of yards to give up on just these short little receiver screens. I mean, that's what Montreal does, just try to get the ball in their playmakers' hands, and they know they're going to get some yards after the catch.
0: Second and 2, Montreal ball on their own 48. Four receivers right. And they hand it off to Stevie Scott, and he's got the first down past the 50. 3-yard gain. And a first down, Montreal. Tackle made by Bennett Williams.
3: Yeah, and a great tackle by Bennett Williams. On a big back, Stevie Scott just stood him up. Exactly, almost picked him up and suplexed him, it looked like almost. But great tackle right at the point of attack. Right there. It's a great job. But still first down.
0: First and 10, Montreal, ball on their own 51. And the gun. Alexander throws far side. Philpott running to the sideline and pushed out of bounds at the 49 of Ottawa. So right at the sticks. We'll see where they spot it. If he doesn't have the first down, he's real close. And I think he should have it.
3: That's going to be close. The tough thing with a player like Philpott is what do you do defensively? You know, do you try to crowd his space? Maybe not a good idea. You know he can go long. Do you give him space? He's really good with the yak yards. It's really tough to do stuff with players like that.
0: Second and short from the 50, and they've got it on the sneak from Davis Alexander.
3: You know, you kind of bounce back and forth. You try to make them beat you with underneath stuff. Make them break tackles as opposed to allowing some big plays. And I think that's so far what the Redblacks are trying to do, just keep them in front of them. But so far they haven't been able to contain him after he makes the catch.
0: So first and 10, Montreal, ball in the Ottawa 48. Under 2 to play in this first quarter, 7-3 Alouettes. It's an empty backfield, and someone jumped, and I think it's going to be Ottawa for 5 yards.
7: Hors-jeu, Ottawa 75.
0: Up to Ajili.
7: United stay there, on reprend premier. Offside, Ottawa 75. It's a 5-yard penalty. It's still first down.
0: So Mufta Ajili called for offside, an easy 5 for Montreal.
3: Yeah, and I think something that's been talked about through the early part of the season too, right, is just not shooting yourself in the foot. Whether it's big penalties, but even defensively, just giving up small little snippets like that.
0: First and 5. Montreal from the Ottawa 43. Rolling right, Davis Alexander. Pressured, throws, and it's incomplete. Looking for Hollins.
3: Yeah, the Red Box doing a nice job there. Again, just this run-pass option, there's going to be a lot of variance in terms of how the Owls run it, but for the most part, it's always fairly similar, but Red Black's doing a nice job just squeezing it there on the short side off to the right. force him to make a tough throw, which he couldn't make.
0: Yeah, that was Rivas, who had really tight coverage on Philpott, who looked like he was the first option, and so option number two was Hollins, and that wasn't available either. Second and five, Montreal from the Ottawa 43. In the gun, Alexander pressured, and he's going to flip it up. Is that not intentional grounding?
3: Well, I think they're going to say he's...
0: Who's the receiver there?
3: Yeah, it's...
0: Here comes the flag.
3: There you go.
0: Yeah, that was every bit.
3: If you're going to call that first one, exactly. I think you got to call that 100%. One for sure.
0: Quit complaining, Davis. Okay? The same thing went against Jake Mayer. You're a good quarterback. Don't need this nonsense. Just because Canada won today doesn't mean I'm not going to call out nonsense, Davis.
3: I've never seen you this fired up. Actually, a couple times, AJ. I should say that. It was just last game I saw you this fired up a little bit.
0: Yeah, I was going to say.
7: Only had little this that I told them. I said, intentional grounding, Montreal number 10. It's going to be third down.
0: Did you watch Ottawa on offense as you still complain, Davis Alexander? Did you watch Jake Mayer get called for the exact same thing, Davis? Yeah, we saw your underhanded throw to nobody.
3: Well, I don't know in the history of ever complaining has a ref ever turned around and turned the call back.
0: Here's the kick from Zima. Headed towards the sidelines and out of bounds. It is inside the 20, so... See where they spot it. Looks like the 7.
3: Yeah, I think down on the 7. But I wonder how fired up you would have been if Canada lost, AJ.
0: Oh, I would have been grumpy. Like, there is absolutely... I don't think I've ever been so tense watching a sporting event in my life as watching Canada win over South Africa earlier today. Great for Canadian soccer in general, just to win a knockout game. It wasn't, I can tell you, if you don't watch a lot of soccer, it wasn't the best game in this tournament.
3: But I feel like you've been standing since 3 o'clock today.
0: I pretty much have. All right, first and 10, Ottawa from their own 7 as they hand it off to Adam Oboye, and gets pretty good yardage to the 15, 8-yard gain.
3: That is
0: Greg Bell. He's back.
3: Greg Bell. Nice to see Greg Bell back in the game.
0: Wow.
3: But nice cut in the hole there. Good job off the right side of the offensive line of the Red Blacks. There was a pretty significant gap that he could run through. Just had to make one cut on a linebacker. Nice first play in the shadow of their own goalpost.
0: So a second and 2, Ottawa from their own 15. Last play of this first quarter. And they give it to Bell again, and I guess the question is, did he get within a yard? It's on the far side of the field. We don't have the best view. I don't think he
3: got it.
0: Yeah, the punting unit's going to come out when we come back. So unfortunate 2-and-out for Ottawa to end this first quarter down 7-3 to Montreal after 15 minutes of play. This is Ottawa Red Blacks football on TSN 1200, presentation of Alpine Credits.
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6: Ottawa Red Blacks football on TSN 1200. Here's the play of the quarter.
0: Four in the gun. Alexander. Lots of time. Now he steps up, throws as a man deep into the end zone, and it's caught for the touchdown. And it's Alexander Hollins from 54 yards out. And the Alouettes lead it 6-0. Welcome back to second quarter action of Ottawa Red Blacks football on TSN 1200. It is a presentation of Alpine Credits. AJ Jakubek, Brant Sinopoli inside Percival Molson Stadium. We got Noah Luden producing back in the TSN 1200 studio in Ottawa. Graham Creech, James Duke Ellingson will handle the halftime and post-game coverage. Ottawa's got third and one, but it's a long one from their own 16, and so they haven't had a lot of faith in their short yardage. I don't blame them for punting here. It's a high snap, but it's gathered by Getman. Kicks this, taken at the 44 by Alford, up the near sideline into Ottawa territory, brought down there at the 51 of the Red Blacks. So that's a return of 15. And that special teams tackle made by Marcus Barnes.
3: Yeah, had a good job by Marcus Barnes, just coming off his block, shedding that nice block and just making a nice tackle. Looked like they had a little bit of space there.
0: 140 to 27 yards net offense for Montreal. 10:59 time of possession for the Alouettes versus 4:01 for Ottawa. So that's a it's a warm night here. 26 degrees, cooling a little bit, but that's not going to be helpful as Alexander back to pass, throws near sideline, caught, first down at the 37, and it is Tyson Philpott with the catch. Good for 15 and a first down there.
3: Yeah, it just looks like they're just trying to get him the ball in all these different ways. You don't really know exactly what they're going to do with him. But it looks like at this point, the Red Blacks, giving him the space, I don't think is the way to go. You know, I think trying to force him to make tougher catches, make the bigger plays. I mean, at this point, he's just kind of doing what he wants at will.
0: Demario Houston on the tackle. First and 10, Montreal. The Ottawa 37, scrambling, rolling right. Davis Alexander throws on the run, and this is caught inside the 10. Helmet goes flying, but caught nonetheless. And what a catch and throw that was. And once again, it's Philpott who took a huge hit from Bennett Williams, but he hangs on. And it's first and goal from the 5, 32-yard gain there, Alexander to Philpott.
3: Yeah, the Red Blacks did everything they could. They did get some pressure on Davis Alexander, but a heck of a throw on the run. I mean, Philpott coming from the left side, making his way all the way to the right-hand side, making a great catch, getting his helmet popped off.
0: Alouettes in the red zone for Roosters Men's Grooming Center. First and goal from the Ottawa 5. Here's the handoff, and they'll get to the 1 here, right up the middle. It was Travis Tice, the backup. This is Stevie Scott's first game this season. He's been injured, so Tice has done really well starting the last 3 weeks, but picks up 4 there and brought down at the 1.
3: You know, I think so far this year there's a lot of great players that are having some great starts of the year. Rankin comes to mind as, I think, the best player in the league. But I got to say, you know, Tyson Philpott, I think, is up there right now. Just with what he's able to do, making these big plays, tough catches, and just the consistency.
0: Here comes Dustin Crum in for short yardage. Second and goal for the 1. Makes the push forward on the right. He's got the touchdown. There is a flag, probably offside defense. 13-3, the Alouettes lead it.
3: I think that's going to be on the Red Blacks for sure.
7: Hors jeu, Ottawa number 8. Penalty décliné, un toucher. Offside, Ottawa number 8. The penalty is declined. It's a touchdown.
0: So 13-3 Montreal.
3: Well, I think, you know, just looking at that drive, there's a couple big plays. I mean, there's some easy ones that they were just kind of given on the outside to Philpott. But the Alouettes do it. Really nice job of kind of making some plays out of nothing. I think sometimes that's a really gives them a big edge. Be nice if the Red Blacks can kind of come up with some of those plays when there's pressure in the backfield. And
0: Altos Diaz converts, and it's 14-3 for the Montreal Alouettes. 12:15 to go, second quarter. This is Ottawa Red Blacks football on TSN 1200. It's a presentation of Alpine Credits.
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0: Ottawa Red Blacks football on TSN 1200 is a presentation of Alpine Credits. 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A.J. Jakubik, Brad Sinopoli here at Percival Molson Stadium. It's 14-3 Montreal. Red Blacks still haven't had a lead in 2026, and they've got a lot of work to do here tonight for that. With offensive production, 191 to 27, 13-28 to 4-17, time of possession. It's Bill Pimpleton, leads the league in combined yards. Let's start something from the 14 here. Gets beyond the 40 on the return.
3: Well, they've had some decent field position as well. They just can't really get any first downs, stringing them together. There's just no rhythm, no continuity. Kind of mentioned on the break, too, just in terms of even the ball getting spread around. You know, they have some fantastic receivers on paper. Justin Hardy, like, just try to get the ball in some of these guys' hands and get some of these guys going, I think, is a big thing they got to do here in the second quarter.
0: First and 10, Ottawa ball on their own 42. In the gun. Air back to pass. Throws to the far side. This caught at the 42. And good yardage after the catch. And they'll pick up 13 to the 55. And that was Greg Bell, who does all the work after the catch.
3: Yeah, great job by Greg Bell. I think Jake Mayer was definitely looking deeper here on a bit of a diagonal route across the field with a big heavy play action fake in the backfield. But I think there was a blitz off the right-hand side that normally a running back would pick up, but just because of the play call and the play fake, just kind of bad luck that he had someone in his face and had to dump it down.
0: Attaboy Boye in the backfield now. First and 10 from the 55. As Mayer throws, it's low but caught for four to the 51. And that's Keelan White with the catch. It's Najee Murray with a good open field tackle.
3: Yeah, and a nice job there by Keelan White, just kind of grabbing that ball off his knees, but looked like he was going to slide across the formation for potentially a block or slide out in the flats, but put the brakes on, reverse field, out-leveraged his man defender. He's able to have a nice pickup on first down.
0: So a second and five for the Montreal 51. In the gun, Mayer. Takes the handoff, throws near side, caught, but only for a yard. And that was a tough play. Cade McDonald, who's looked really good from preseason on, had a tell you, in practice this week, he caught a one-hander in the end zone from Bryson Barnes. But not able to do much with that one there, as that ball was a little too far to the outside and didn't really leave him much room to do anything after the catch.
3: Yeah, and sometimes when these little quick outs and flat routes are thrown just a little bit flat, the receiver is forced to come back. So instead of being 4 yards downfield, he ends up catching the ball either 1 or 2 yards downfield, which makes an easy tackle for the defense.
0: First CFL catch, but it's a punt here for Ottawa. Getman right back to the 15 and up to the 21 as Alford forced out of bounds. As we head to break with 4:47 left in the second quarter, 14-3 the score. Was Michael Broderick with the special teams tackle there for Ottawa. This is Ottawa Red Blacks football on TSN 1200. It's a presentation of Alpine Credits.
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0: Welcome back inside Percival Molson Stadium in Montreal. AJ Jakubek, Jeff Avery is listening, I'm sure.
3: I'm sure he is.
0: Brad Sinopoli here, of course.
3: Always always love seeing Jeff at the home games.
0: Yeah. What a crew we've got this year. I know Mike Sutherland's going to do a couple of games out west in Edmonton and BC. 14-3. The Alouettes lead as they have a first and 10 of their own 21, and they hand it off to Stevie Scott, who doesn't pick up much. Mike Wakefield right in the heart of that, and he'll get the tackle. Gain of one.
3: Yeah, I think just going back to just that last break, talking about offensively with the Red Blacks, just struggling second and short, second and mediums, struggling spreading the ball out a little bit. I think the running backs have more receptions and targets right now than any of the receivers.
0: Well, we haven't seen Eberhardt, Hardy, or Pimpleton with a catch yet. Meantime, it's 2nd and 9, Montreal from their own 22. Alexander airs it out, looking deep, and this is incomplete at the 35-yard line. He was looking for Kasim Ferdinand, but good coverage there. Hutter was in there, Shakur Brown was in there, and 2 and out for the Ottawa defense. Much-needed breather for them.
3: Yeah, nice job by Hutter. Just his range, getting all the way over there, just getting a hand on the ball. That's a great job as Ferdinand's hands go up to make the catch. Hutter shoots his hand in there and just disrupts it. That's a fantastic play by Hutter.
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0: Certainly yeah.
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0: 24 years old and the son of ex-Rough Rider Denny Ferdinand. Here's Pimpleton with a return from the 44. He's able to get a good push to midfield. So Ottawa with the ball at the 55 when we come back. Down to 8:18 to go in the second quarter. 14-3 Montreal leads. This is Ottawa Red Blacks football on TSN 1200. It's a presentation of Alpine Credits.
1: Bell Ads for Business. 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Get started today with just a few clicks.
2: The Toronto Tempo live on TSN. Home of